0: Yeah. Yeah, to all my truck driving ass motherfuckers. Yeah, wind your motherfucking windows down right now. Turn your fucking volume up to 10, motherfucker. And let's shatter a couple of neighbors' windows out this bitch. Let's get to
1: Rippers in Texas, Rippers in Texas, Rippers, Rippers in Texas, Rippers in Texas, Rippers, Rippers in Texas, Rippers in Texas, Rippers, Rippers in Texas, coming straight up out that H-Town.

bitch ass niggas.

unjustifiably in a position that I'd rather not be in. But the cream will rise to the top. Oh, yeah. My true madness, yes, got more to offer than President Jack Tunney thinks that I got. Yeah, and let me tell you something right now. Cards stacked against the Macho Man Randy Savage in WrestleMania 3. Yeah, let me say it. Yeah, let me say it out loud. And let me point to the president of the World Wrestling Federation. The Macho Man Randy Savage is not happy with your decision. Yeah, I am the cream in the World Wrestling Federation.

in my moment of glory. Yeah, I know I'm living in a nightmare, and I am the cream. And now, not only the Intercontinental Heavyweight Championship belt must fall, but the World Heavyweight Championship belt.

0: Hey, yo, hold up, yo. About to make this phone call real quick, yo. About to learn to speak ATL-ish, you know? Go down to Atlanta. Speak fluent ATL-ian. Yo, hold up, all right?
1: Thank you for calling 1-900-ATL-PIMP. For English, press 1. CS Spaniol, press 2.
0: Word?
1: All others, press 3.
0: Press 3, yes, sir.
1: We apologize, but only English translations are available at this time. Please press 1. Let's begin.
0: All right.
2: Say, Red.
1: Hello.
2: What's up, Sean?
1: Hello.
0: Hi.
2: Hey there, folk.
1: Hello.
2: Yeah, y'all finna give me some cotton on your kudo.
1: I'm going to participate in sexual intercourse.
2: Hey, cuz, my baby mama straight trip.
1: The mother of my child is acting irrationally.
0: Why?
2: How you do that there?
1: No translation.
2: You feel me?
1: Do you understand what I'm saying?
2: Yeah.
1: Affirmative.
2: Hell no.
1: Negative.
2: Oh, hell no.
1: Absolutely negative.
2: God damn, Charlotte, you crying to death in this bitch.
0: What?
1: Okay.
2: You fucking talking all that old fucking issue. Got mine. Made me split your god wig up in this bitch.
1: If you persist to communicate such negative attitude towards me, I will be forced to beat your sad.
2: Yeah. I holla.
1: Goodbye.
2: Bye, my friend.
1: Goodbye. This concludes today's lesson. To hear these translations again, press 4. To get back to the main menu, press 5. For all other options, press 6.
0: 4.

0: Turn it up, Tick.
1: Turn it up. Wang it, nigga.
0: What it is. This Dennis U. Gordon, the chairman of Complex Entertainment, DG. And I present to the world our first album release.

chilling, you know what I'm saying? I'm up here just kicking. Coming up to the party, brother. All about my whole house, baby. You know what I'm saying? But I'm gonna put it down like this, so what?

What's up, like that? It be real like that. What's up? It be real like that. If war come up, it be real like that. And all the rest of America, baby, it be real like that. Washington, D.C., it be real like that.

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It's Lindsay. It's like 3:35 on Saturday. I just want to see what you're doing tonight. I wanted to show. So whenever you get this, give me a call on my cell phone, or if I don't hear from you, I'll call you back when I'm headed downtown. All right, bye.

0: man. 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
1: Get to the instrumental part of this, man.
0: Start doing that shit. So bullet, man.

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1: That's what it is. We have the hottest selection of independent videos that you've ever seen in your life. Matter of fact, you gotta go ahead and check out my man Bossy. What you call yourself? Do you call yourself fine? You call yourself a dime? You call yourself running game? Fucking all with my mind and getting in my head? No, I run this shit right here. So you check out these videos and we just gonna chill. 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
0: Started from the bottom. Started from the bottom. 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

0: You know, that's my family right there. 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Shout out the whole Trill movement. 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Yeah, man. 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
1: That's right, man. That's how it go down in a town, man. What? Chopped up and not slopped up. It's the OG Ron C. F Action 44.

0: Okay.
1: So, how did you first get started? Who influenced you?
2: Yeah, I'll start in my hometown, Jackson, with my man, DJ Blue, showing me the ropes. Later on, I met DJ LJ.

know what I'm talking about? 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Just send it to the Chop Stars, you know what I'm saying? We gonna put you on, I promise you. And shit, fuck it, you know, when you blow up in 2 years, we already know you ain't gonna holler back at us. It's all good, we ain't tripping about that. You know what I'm saying? Cause we gonna stay the G's that we always have been gonna be. You know what I'm talking about? What? Chopped up and not slapped up, man. Chop Star.

0: I had to bring this one here back, man, you know what I'm saying? For you. Yeah, you right there, you know what I'm saying? Sexy.
1: Arsha, baby.
0: I see you got all them degrees. You feel me? Smart as hell.
1: Yeah, man.
0: My nigga really telling me this right now, you know what I'm saying? This is what I do best.

0: Not slapped her, that's some real shit. What? Just be hating on me for nothing, man. You know what I'm saying? I guess I be talking too much shit on the takes, man. You know what I'm saying? I ain't gonna talk no more shit for 2K13, man. I don't wanna be famous no more. But y'all can have the fame. Boys can have the fame. They want their 3 minutes of fame. Y'all mess with me. I help you get famous. Ask anybody. OG will help you get famous. I give you 3 minutes of fame,
1: that's
0: man.
1: That's why you gonna give my man his 3 minutes.
2: 3 minutes.
1: 3 minutes.
2: I love
1: giving
2: me 3 minutes.
1: 3 minutes, hey.
2: Woo-hoo!
1: Hey. Did you think I wasn't gonna have him on for 3 minutes?
3: Thank you.
1: Of course I was gonna have him on for 3 minutes. Right. What's 3 minutes? You know what I mean?
4: In 5, 4, 3, 2.
3: All right.
5: I tried to tell y'all a long time ago. You fishing. I'm saying, I don't give a fuck what OG Ron C talking about. Hey, remember that shit you said last time talking about? It ain't official if it don't come from the chop star. Hey, man, shit, hold up. Hey, Robert Earl Davis Jr., a.k.a. DJ Scrooge, that the originator, and he the one supposed to say what's official and what ain't. I don't care how long OG Ron C been here, Mike. That boy, he ain't the next DJ Scrooge. And Screw ain't here to goddamn approve nothing, so what the fuck is OG Ron C talking about? You know what I'm saying?
6: Yeah, well, watch this, man.

0: next part is very important. 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
1: I super soon try to come up off another man's name because these dudes out here coming, man. 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

Yeah, what it is, man. www.pippincan.net, the motherfucking Milwaukee vet. 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A-Ball, MJG, and PIMP, man. 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It's the three M's, man. Money, Mac, and murder. You know what I'm talking about?

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1: Ooh, baby.
0: 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And now for another R&B banger.

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1: DJ Spinatic, you bastards!
0: Oh shit, it's 12.
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0: Fuck.

Those famous outlaws of the Old West, Frank and Jesse James, became involved in national history in the 1800s. They lived around the area now known as Bordeaux.

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0: Police say the suspect is Chris Gillar, seen here, who smuggled a 4-inch pocket knife onto campus and attacked Montoya, who he accused of stealing a gun. So Aguilar is charged with first-degree murder. Montoya's family is suing the Phoenix Union High School District, saying the district eliminated SROs and programmed metal detectors to only detect large weapons. That memorial for Michael was on the south side of the school and grew. Michael's mom says it's been up for months, but the school removed it because they say it was too large and became a fire hazard.
1: My son came to school that morning, and he was taken out of these doors behind us to never return back home. This is where I lost him. This is where I come every night, and this is where I get a peace of mind and comfort before we lay our heads down. And for them to take it all away, it's hurtful. It's, to me, it's very disrespectful.
0: So again, the family has filed a lawsuit against the school over Montoya's death. The district has no comment at this time.
2: Well, this morning, we're also learning new details about a man who was shot and killed by Mesa police on Monday night after witnesses say that he attacked his family with an axe. He has been identified as 59-year-old Perry Forster. Police say just after 7 that night, they were called to the area of Mountain and Lindsay Roads, where they say they found Forster waving an axe at his ex-wife and kids, also smashing car windows. All right, so you can see we got this video from a neighbor here who says that the man here, Forster, was walking down the street with that axe. And then off camera, you heard him smashing into a parked car. We spoke to his next door neighbor who says that Forster's ex-wife was screaming for help outside when Forster went into his garage and picked up the axe. The neighbor says that he gave the ex-wife and children a space to hide in his garage and then placed himself in between the couple. That's when Forster started walking down the street, yelling, smashing windows. A separate neighbor also described that moment for us as well.
3: A neighbor came and said, hey, so you know, your car got hit. And everything happened so fast, we didn't even think to look at ours. That's what it looks like. Well, and I'm short, but I mean, that's quite a bit to...
2: While police showed up, Forster continued to smash windows, and he was shot. Police did not confirm how many times he was shot, but neighbors say they heard several shots go off.
0: It's 5:36 this morning. We're learning more about a major gun trafficking bust right here in Arizona. More than 100 guns that were meant for cartels and gangs are now off of the street. Federal, state, and local authorities made the announcement yesterday after a years-long investigation into drug trafficking and straw purchases in Arizona. Investigators seized more than 100 firearms and thousands of rounds of ammunition. Those were intended for drug cartels and violent criminal organizations.
4: Every single illegal firearm and round taken off the street today represents potential lives saved in our communities and streets here in Arizona, as well as abroad in Mexico.
0: So the 21 arrests announced are in addition to several other recent arrests in the same case. Many of these gun purchases were made in Maricopa County and other parts of the state.
5: Hey, Glendale Police!
6: Glendale Police!
7: Let's get this kid out. Go search the rooms. Here.
0: Wow, this morning, Glendale police sharing this body cam video from when officers were called to that home that was filled with smoke in order to save a toddler who was barely conscious. The child was strapped into a car seat while officers say that the mom was passed out.

0: drunk.
1: Straight out.
2: Hey, ma'am. Window, please.
3: Let's get her out. Who searched the rooms?
4: I have not.
3: Okay.
2: Glendo police, ma'am, wake up.
0: So that's how officers found 25-year-old Callian Heathman Sunday. She was so intoxicated, officers had to drag her from the home. They say her blood alcohol level was more than four times the legal limit. Officers say the smoke was coming from a pizza that was burning in the microwave. Heathman was put in jail on one count of child abuse.
5: Wow. All right, so we have some pretty good video showing two Good Samaritans jumping in to help an elderly man during a robbery. This is pretty intense. This happened inside a Tucson fast food restaurant last month. Watch this here. So this video shared by Tucson police shows the victim walking in there. You can see he's got a blue shirt on. Look at this dude. This jerk there, 34-year-old suspect, oh my God, tries to steal his backpack. And then you can see pushes that man to the ground. Wow. Thankfully, two men who were in the restaurants ran to the victim to help him out and also approached the suspect. The suspect then ran off. The people then called 911, and within minutes, officers found and arrested the suspect. As for the victim, thankfully, he is doing okay and was not seriously hurt. Man, some people.
0: Ooh. Crazy. All right, pregnant patients are getting new vaccine advice that doesn't match what the feds are saying. So we'll tell you why the nation's top OBGYN group is laying out a different immunization schedule and what it means if you're expecting or breastfeeding.
6: And we are tracking some new traffic trouble on the I-10, going to affect those of you coming into downtown from the West Valley.
7: All right, we got a first alert day for heat, and actually the weekend's looking pretty hot. I'm going to walk you through hour by hour so you can prepare for the day ahead. That's coming up in a sec.
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15: Oh, my God!
16: I went from walking 7 miles a day to not even being able to walk to my bathroom without having extreme pain in my feet. 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I knew that there was something that was going to be the right thing for me. 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
2: 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Ladies and gentlemen, without further ado, I'd like to introduce to you the number one MC and DJ crew. Right here with you tonight, the ultimate three.

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0: Coming up next from the treacherous 3 MCs.
4: Embrace her. Embrace her. He's so good. She will place on your head a grateful garland. She will bestow on you a beautiful crown. Now, the reason that really stuck out to me, because one, embracing that our blessed hope, Harpazo, Maranatha, embracing that, something we have never seen, something this world has never really experienced, but yet we are coming out here so confident and so strong about it because we know it comes from the Lord. We know it is wisdom from the Lord, and we hold tight to it, hold strong to it. And what did he say that she would do? What did he say that the wisdom that we have gained from the Lord would do if we hold tight to it, if we embrace it to others, right? She will bestow on you a beautiful crown. Isn't there a crown for watching for the appearance of the Lord? There's a crown for that, y'all. There's a whole crown for it. So, you know, when I read the word, I pray for a deeper understanding, deeper than what I'm reading on the surface, right? I pray for the Holy Spirit to reveal not only surface level, but all levels and layers of what I'm reading, all layers of the text, reveal it to me, Father God. And he truly does, y'all. And yes, this can imply for many things because we serve an infinite God. At certain moments of your life, that could have a different meaning. But the Holy Spirit can interpret it for me and you.

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1: One day, I'm gonna understand. Zion.

0: Okay, how many people in here have ever been in love? I know none of the guys gonna raise their hand, but how many of y'all ever been in love? But I know none of the guys been in love. We don't get in love, right? Oh, let this black man right here tell what his idea of love is. Because now all the time we hear young black men talking about love. About your personal definition. Don't tell me what Webster thinks.
1: Huh? Willing to do everything for that person.
0: Okay, everything like what? Explain. Let him talk, come on. If I asked him to talk about a fancy car, he'd be right on point. But we want to talk about love. You can do it. What do you think? You said you love somebody. You should know why you love them, right?
1: Where they
2: at. Uh-huh.
1: Carry
2: these,
1: stuff like that.
0: Okay.
2: They with their boys, hang with their boys for them, and they just stand out. It's like sometimes it don't even matter like what they wear or what they look like. It's like that way. You know that you want to talk to him because he stands out. It's like he got a glow or something.
0: That's deep,
1: what I'm talking about.
0: I thought that was a beautiful point. Anybody else want to deal with that?
3: And sometimes, like, when they try to act funny in front of their boys and they get around and they say they love you, they can't love you. Because love wouldn't do that.
4: More to love than that.
2: Love is not funny.

0: well, why would I not want to look forward to that, right? But just reading, I'm reading Proverbs right now, and I just want to read this to you all, okay? I want to read this to you all, basically a little Bible study.
1: We speak wisdom among them that are mature, but not the wisdom of this world. We speak the hidden wisdom of God in a mystery. 1 Corinthians chapter 2, verses 6 and 7. We speak.
2: Why do the Masons have a G in the compass? G is the seventh letter, which is 7, the number of matter. The 7 planets give you the 7 chakras, the 7 metals, the 7 days, the 7 colors. 12 is the number of mind. The 12 zodiac give you the 12 cranial nerves, the 12 systems of the body, and the 12 cell salts. The 5 elements give you the 5 senses, the 5 fingers, the 5 toes, and the 5 points in the body. The term as above, so below corresponds with all things. You can study the micro, and you will study the macro, because all things are in all things. The Taurus field is the only form that really exists. You can see the U Taurus here, the wormhole, the stargate. You can see it has as above, so below apples on many Taurus fields. And Taurus fields give you the binary code of this creation. 0 and 1, the male and the female. 0 is the cosmic egg, which contains all attributes of God and all potential. 1 is the beginning and end of all things. It is the binary code. Man is a reflection of the stars and this whole creation. All things are in all things. We are the universe experiencing itself. These are just the tip of the iceberg. Every number, every body part, every symbol you have ever seen in your life is connected in ways you have never been taught, because no one wants you to see the whole picture. The truth is not out there. It is encoded within you. If this knowledge has opened a door in your mind, imagine what will happen when you read the book that pieces all the fragments together. The Book of Wisdom is that book, and once you open it, you will never again be misled by those in power and led down the wrong path. If you want to take control of your life, I have put the link below. Why do
3: understanding has always existed? Has anyone ever been shown where wisdom originates? No. That's why I showed you. It's my works. I reveal myself. Wisdom reveals herself in many ways, but it makes everything new, but she herself never changes. Does anyone understand her subtle cleverness? There's only one who is wise. We must stand in awe before his throne. The Lord himself created wisdom. Let there be light. Here I am, says the Lord. And he saw her, divided her to his right, and recognized her value. Why? He saw himself. This is now spirit of my spirit, like Adam said out his mouth. This is now bone of my bones, flesh of my flesh.
4: So, like, if you Google me or look me on Instagram, supernatural son, you'll see what I'm talking about. Like, beyond this fucking world. I live in the realm of the spirit, and I know that you hold that place sacred. Correct? Oh, come on, somebody. Hey, a pure heart. No, a pure heart is another pure heart. A pure heart always lives with intention, always is aware to see where others are living from, but not judgment, because we all have been through some things. So we're not in judgment, but we're in discernment to discern the spirit and maneuver correctly. Correct? It's the truth. And when we live in truth and know that truth is love, and we align our hearts in that place, you know what I'm saying, in that relentless fight to surrender, you know what I'm saying, to the higher calling of the divine, we're winning every which way.
5: So. Feel the divine wisdom flowing from the lips of the Almighty. Proverbs chapter 2, verse 6. For the Lord gives wisdom, from his mouth come knowledge and understanding. Proverbs 26 reminds us of the boundless wisdom God graciously gives to us. Imagine the heavenly council, where angels stand in awe, listening to the words of God, words filled with wisdom, knowledge, and understanding. Each word is a pearl of divine insight, a beacon lighting the path of righteousness. In Christ, we find the fullness of this wisdom guiding us through life's storms. Jesus, our shepherd, speaks to our hearts and leads us into the green pastures of understanding. When we seek the Lord's guidance, we tune in to the heavenly symphony of his wisdom, echoing through creation. So let us not lean on our own understanding, but trust in his infinite wisdom. He alone knows the path we should walk. Heavenly Father, grant me the wisdom to discern your will. Open my heart to receive the knowledge and understanding that flow from your lips. In Jesus' name, amen. Like, comment, amen, and subscribe for more divine inspiration. Feel the
6: You see truth the way you see color. Someone asks, how do you know the sky is blue? You don't have analysis. You just see it's blue. Same with level 3 wisdom. You don't deduce what's true through evidence pathway. You see what's true through direct perception. And that makes you seem strange, irrational, or dangerously certain to people who aren't perceiving at that level. They need evidence chains and logical pathways and provable arguments. You're just seeing. And the gap between those modes of knowing is unbridgeable through explanation. Only pneumatics reach level 3 wisdom. Hylix never leave level 1. They don't have consciousness capacity for perception beyond material surface. That's not judgment. That's design. Their awareness operates at frequency that sees appearances only. And that's fine for their function. Psychics sometimes reach level 2. They see patterns. Some connections. Hidden dynamics beneath obvious surface. But they can't sustain level 3 because their spark is incomplete. They touch direct perception occasionally but can't maintain it. Can't operate from it consistently. But you? Pneumatic. Complete divine blueprint. Full monad consciousness potential. And the monad is training you toward level 3 right now. Every time reality shows you that surface explanations are lies. Every time your pattern analysis leads to wrong conclusion. Every time you're forced to let go of framework you relied on. That's the training. Progressive breaking of every filter until you're perceiving directly. And if you're at the point where you know things without being able to explain how you know them, where you see truth and can't be argued out of it by any evidence or logic, where you perceive reality directly and other people's inability to see what you see doesn't make you doubt what you're seeing, you're operating from level 3. Not perfectly. Not constantly. But you're there. And that's not achievement you earned. That's design being activated. You're built for direct truth perception. The monad made you that way. And now it's bringing that capacity online, training you to see from source frequency. And when you operate from there, truth is obvious. Not because you're smarter. Because you're seeing from level where reality is transparent. One warning. When you operate from level 3 wisdom, when you see truth directly and speak what you see, people will call you crazy. Arrogant. Delusional. Overconfident. They'll demand you prove what you know. Show your evidence. Explain your reasoning. And you can't. Because you're not deducing from evidence. You're seeing from perception. And perception doesn't have proof pathway. It just sees. Don't let their inability to perceive what you perceive make you doubt what you see. You're not wrong. You're not deluded. You're not overconfident. You're operating from wisdom level they haven't reached. And until they reach it, your certainty will seem like arrogance to them. Your knowing will seem like unfounded claims. Your direct perception will seem like irrational assertion. That's not your problem. That's their limitation. Keep seeing what you see. Trust what you perceive. You're not operating from ego making up certainties. You're operating from pneumatic awareness seeing truth directly. And what you see is real. This is the three-level wisdom system Jesus taught that the church never explained. Level 1, surface wisdom, seeing appearances, believing what you're told, accepting consensus reality as truth, operating from material perception only. Level 2, pattern wisdom, seeing connections beneath surface, recognizing manipulation and hidden agendas, detecting what's being concealed behind official explanations. Level 3, truth wisdom, seeing reality directly without interpretation filter, perceiving what is regardless of what appears to be, operating from source consciousness where truth is transparent. Most people stay at level 1 their entire lives. Some reach level 2 and think they've arrived at full truth. Only pneumatics reach level 3. And the monad trains you through progressive disillusionment, destroying every framework you use to understand reality until you stop interpreting and start perceiving directly. And once you're operating from level 3 even partially, you can't be deceived anymore. can't be manipulated through false information or propaganda or authority that even partially, you can't be deceived anymore. Can't be manipulated through false information or propaganda or authority that contradicts what you see. Because you're not analyzing truth.

0: From level 3 wisdom and operating as pneumatic who sees reality without interpretation filter. Third, like this video so other chosen ones discover the 3 wisdom levels and recognize which level they're operating from. Do all 3 right now. Then trust what you see. Even when you can't explain it to others. Even when they demand proof you can't provide. Even when your certainty seems like arrogance to people who don't perceive what you perceive. You're not wrong. You're not deluded. You're not making unfounded claims. You're operating from wisdom level most people never reach. The monad trained you to see truth directly. You're perceiving from source frequency. And what you see is real. Don't let anyone convince you otherwise.
1: Hermeticism, an esoteric religious and philosophical system, the Demiurge creates 7 heavenly rulers, the 7 classical planets. One must ascend to the highest realms, the 8th and 9th spheres. These in turn set creation in motion.
2: What's going on, everybody? Now, right now, I'm just spending time in the scriptures. I'm just spending time with the Lord, seeking Him out, man, seeking out His presence. And, you know, when something happens, you know, an unfortunate thing happens and your heart is just a bit heavy off of it, no matter what it is, it could be a small inconvenience, it could be anything. But whenever you need comfort, I like to dive into the Word, right? Back in the day, I used to dive into things. I used to go to things that aren't too healthy for me. You know, I used to go to things that would reap destruction. But I've been growing, you know, the Lord has been growing me. And, you know, in times of inconvenience, in times of, you know, where I need the heaviness lifted from my heart. I need relief. I need a peace of mind. Man, I just bury my head in the scriptures and I just read until I cannot read anymore. That's no boast to me. I thank the Lord that He pulls me in like that. Now, I was reading something and I really wanted to share this with you all because it is just, it's the Lord's words, right? It's precious gold, y'all. It is more than precious gold. It is sweet to our soul. It is nourishing to our bones. And I just wanted to share this with you all because reading this, you can tie this up with the knowledge of the rapture. You can tie this up with anything. Any type of wisdom that is from the Lord is a blessing. But you know me, I always want to talk about the rapture, right? That is what's on my heart a lot of the times because that's something I'm looking forward to. It's the mystery in the Bible. Why would I not want to look forward to that, right? But just reading, I'm reading Proverbs right now, and I just want to read this to you all, okay? I want to read this to you all, basically a little Bible study between us, a random video. But I just want to share this with my brothers and sisters and just hopefully you get something from this. You know, if you haven't ate today, if you haven't, you know, if your spirit's a bit thirsty, probably a little hungry, I'm here to help with that. So let's start off with Proverbs chapter 2 and on. The value of wisdom. My son, if you receive my words and treasure up my commandments with you, making your ear attentive to wisdom and inclining your heart to understanding, yes, if you call out for insight and raise your voice for understanding, if you seek it like silver and search for it as for hidden treasures, then you will understand the fear of the Lord and find the knowledge of God. Now, that is so important, y'all. It's amazing to understand that we don't hold the knowledge of man, right? We don't hold knowledge from any other source except the knowledge of God, which means when it comes to mysteries in the Bible, when it comes to hidden code and hidden messages, it's revealed to us. But as he says, if you seek those things, you will get the knowledge of God. You will receive the things that the Lord knows. And yes, my mind goes straight to the rapture because that is one of the major mysteries in the Bible that not everybody can see because not everybody seeks that, right? For those who seek it, for those who, you know, are looking for it, for those who are yearning it, the Lord makes it clear that it's real. He makes it clear and shows you through the scriptures. He shows you in all type of areas what you are seeking for. We get the knowledge of God because we hold His spirit. That's truly amazing. Now, I want to read something else that I do believe. You can tie this in with anything, y'all. This is not always about the rapture, but of course, I'm going to talk about it. Because, y'all, I'm looking forward to it. I'm excited about it. But I want to read something else. And to me, I tie this with the rapture, you know, as if right now in this given

0: moment in my spirit and interpreted it as about the rapture. But this can go for anything. Wisdom is amazing no matter where it comes from. The Lord gives much wisdom in all aspects of life, y'all. So let's flip to Proverbs chapter 4, verse 5 and on. Verse 4 and on. Let your heart hold fast my words, keep my commandments, and live. Get wisdom, get insight. Do not forget and do not turn away from the words of my mouth. Do not forsake her. He is speaking about wisdom. Do not forsake her, and she will keep you. Love her, and she will guard you. The beginning of wisdom is this. Get wisdom, and whatever you get insight. Okay? Prize her highly, and she will exalt you. She will honor you if you embrace her. Embrace her. He's so good. She will place on your head a grateful garland. She will bestow on you a beautiful crown. Now, the reason that really stuck out to me, because one, embracing that our blessed hope, Harpazo, Maranatha, embracing that, something we have never seen, something this world has never really experienced, but yet we are coming on here so confident and so strong about it because we know it comes from the Lord. We know it is wisdom from the Lord, and we hold tight to it, hold strong to it. And what did he say that she would do? What did he say that the wisdom that we have gained from the Lord would do if we hold tight to it, if we embrace it to others, right? She will bestow on you a beautiful crown. Isn't there a crown for watching for the appearance of the Lord? There's a crown for that, y'all. There's a whole crown for it. So, you know, when I read the word, I pray for a deeper understanding, deeper than what I'm reading on the surface, right? I pray for the Holy Spirit to reveal not only surface level, but all levels and layers of what I am reading, all layers of the text, reveal it to me, Father God. And he truly does, y'all. And yes, this can imply for many things because we serve an infinite God. At certain moments of your life, that could have a different meaning. But the Holy Spirit can interpret it for me and you, that can also be for the rapture as well. And this one's going to be a bit shorter, but this is to give people comfort, right? You know, because there's many people on here who say we have to go through tribulation. You know, we're going to have to die for our faith, this and that. And they bring up all these scriptures of Jesus saying how we will be taken to the synagogues, right? We will be taken in front of high priests or whatever. We will be beheaded for our faith. Listen to me. That has been going on since the beginning of the church age, and it is still increasing. In areas like Nigeria, there are so many areas around the world right now, so many countries where they are dying for their faith. They don't have the freedom that we have to get on camera and speak about these things, y'all. Persecution is happening right now. The death of Christians is happening right now, and it's happening rampant. It's like it's increasing, everyone. So that is being prophesied. And I'm not saying, like, you know, one, it is a blessing that we get to come out here and even preach like this, because in many countries they don't get to. Many people are losing their lives highly. It is increasing highly right now that Christians are losing their life for their faith, y'all. It's nothing new. But the great tribulation, the wrath of God, is not something Jesus ever, ever says we have to go through, especially as his precious bride, the righteous ones. He took up all the punishment on the cross. Let me give you comfort, you know, because there's a lot of whispers everywhere right now, y'all. There's a lot of whispers everywhere. And we're going to flip to Proverbs chapter 11, verse 4 and on. And it's a very short verse, but the Lord doesn't go back on his words. So if he says something and you're listening to somebody that contradicts what you just heard from God himself, very plainly, God is very stern. He's very straight up. If you listen to another voice that contradicts that, that other person is lying. He's misleading. And we're human beings. Sometimes we misunderstand the scriptures, right? We're human beings. God still has grace on that person. But listen to the words of the Lord. Listen to what I'm about to read you. Verse 4. Riches do not profit in the day of wrath, but righteousness delivers from death. Mind you, throughout all of the scriptures, the Lord speaks about delivering the righteous. How the righteous do not see judgment, how the righteous will not see his wrath, how the righteous will not fall, let alone be hungry. People really don't understand what the tribulation consists of. The seven plagues, the seven seals, the seven trumpets. It's hard to even imagine those things in your head. Like, you can't even imagine those things, y'all. It is going to be the worst times in human history. In human history. Do you not think the Lord will guard us from such a time? Wisdom is key, everybody. Hold on to the wisdom, the beautiful wisdom that the Lord has revealed to us. Hold on to the wisdom, y'all. As he says, wrap it around your neck like a bracelet or like a necklace. You know, wrap it around you, y'all, and hold tight to it. Embrace the wisdom that he has given you. Man, and it will exalt you. She will exalt you, and there will be a crown at the end of all of this. Just a little short Bible study, you know, a little encouragement. I just want to share this with you all because you are my family. I love each and every one of you, and I cannot wait to see you soon. God bless.
1: I have a really urgent message that I need to share that I'm actually going to be reading directly from my journal. And it reads, "See, a hand touched me and placed me trembling on my knees and on the palms of my hands. And he said to me, 'Understand the words that I speak to you and stand upright, for I have been sent to you.' And he said to me, 'Do not fear, for this day that you laid your heart to understand and to humble yourself before Eloah, your words were heard. And I have come because of your words. I have come to make you understand what it is to befall your people in the latter days. Let me declare to you what is written in the scriptures of truth. The angel in Daniel 10 came specifically to give understanding of a concerned matter in the latter days to come. This message is prophetic. It's for the end times, and it comes concerning Daniel's people, Yashrael. It reveals the spiritual and political events leading to the return of the Messiah. It is the entire prophetic roadmap from 10 through 12, from Daniel days to the rise of the final Antichrist system, leading to greatest spiritual war ever, the sealing of Yahuwah's remnant, the resurrection, the deliverance of Yashrael, the end of the earthly kingdoms. It is the clearest end time blueprint in the Old Testament. These things are becoming unsealed.

or energy or the power of belief. 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We are made of matter and nothing more. 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

one. 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There's no space. Women, I guess, listen to women. A man, this is King's Court TV. I got my earphones on. I'm working. I'm doing work, action, taking, controlling my day, masterminding. I don't need any women in my ear at all while I'm working. 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It's a vibe. I don't get anything from it. There's nothing for me. It's like hearing kids talk about something. Let them kids talk to each other. They resonate with each other. Me, I'm doing something else while the kids do what they do, while the women do what they do. Men's voice, that's what assists me while I'm multitasking, doing already what's on my mind, taking care of being a God, being a creator, being a co-creator, making something real. I can't have women in my ear. Not at all. And you shouldn't either. If you're a man, not you either. If it's on King's Court, it's not gonna happen. If I can stop what I'm doing and steer the ship. Let's get back into the situation. Word. Don't take it personal. This is real. Masculine, feminine. Right now it's a duality. So it's real that only certain things work. All right? Me listening to a woman, that does not work at all. Word, y'all take care of yourself.

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1: You think too little of yourself.
0: 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Well, you don't. But I see through you!

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0: What?
1: A place where the soul exists.
2: So ask me all the time.
3: A lot of questions about why I do this or why I do that or why I have this or why I have that. And here's the truth between me and my relationship with the Lord Jesus Christ. I'm not here to convince. I'm not here to persuade. I'm not here to convert. I'm here to reveal. Work out my own salvation with fear and trembling. Meaning be obedient to my one true living God. My Father. The best revelation of understanding that I know how to behave in what He's allowed me to experience in His life and what He's revealed to me, revelation and understanding. I am held in account from the Father, you know what I'm saying, to walk in obedience and walk in that word with faith that follows through with deed, with action. Most people don't have the deed part, the action part. They hear and then they do nothing with it. And what ends up happening is that's actually being disconnected from the vine. Because connected to the vine is obeying the Lord and obeying His commands, His word, His truth, to the best of understanding revelation that God has revealed Himself to you. And then it's up to you to step into those characteristics of the glorious Christ within, which is love in all its characteristics, 1 Corinthians 13. And to reveal that person of love that's in us, through us, and out of us, selfless to be an answer to the lost, to the broken, to the hurting, to the dying, to the deceived. And that's the relationship as a born-again believer in Jesus Christ that we're supposed to live in, abide in, walk in, and release out of us. As a follower, a true follower with real faith, in abiding in the truth and living in Christ, hidden, wrapped in love. And when you reveal Him for who He truly is, 1 Corinthians 13, love Himself, because Jesus Christ revealed the Father, love Himself, then people know that you've been with Him. People know that you know Him. The evidence of you actually intimately having an intimate relationship in the realm of heaven's kingdom with God, with love Himself through Jesus Christ, is you reveal the Father. You reveal love. As Jesus Christ of the Bible did in Matthew, Mark, and Luke, John. This is not rocket science. This is not hard. We make it hard by getting analytical, overthinking. Analytical is making simple things difficult. You still trying to control your life. You still trying to think from your own mind, which is at war with God. That's why God tells you to deny yourself. And the simplicity of denying self is you letting go of your thinking, you letting go of your human understanding. You don't know what's best for you. You don't know your beginning. You don't know your end. You're supposed to trust in God wholeheartedly. Your life's undone. It's not yours. Doesn't matter what happens here. You already have eternal life. The mercy of God is you getting eternal life and living forever in heavenly places with God, with Christ.
4: There's a reason real spiritual wisdom was hidden for thousands of years. Kabbalists explain something most people don't know. Spiritual wisdom wasn't hidden to exclude people. It was hidden to protect it from ego. Because if someone uses spiritual knowledge for control, status, or personal gain, it disconnects them from the light. So the wisdom was guarded, passed only to those who purified their intention. But here's the twist. The Zohar says that right before the time of global awakening, the wisdom must be revealed. Why? Because humanity has reached a level of crisis where external solutions don't work anymore. Psychology isn't enough. Success isn't enough. Information isn't enough. We need inner transformation, consciousness work, soul level alignment. This is why so many people feel called to deeper teachings now. It's not random, it's timing. You're not behind, you're being invited. If you feel this awakening and want guidance to walk it in a grounded, practical way, our one-to-one Master Your Life with Angel sessions are exactly for this level. Message me the word awaken and I'll send you more information.
5: Yahweh is not talking about a God in the sky. Yahweh is the name of the God inside the self, because we are all one singular consciousness, experiencing this same consciousness in a different physical body. We are all expressions of Yahweh. We are the divine manifesting itself in the four different bodies of consciousness. Yahweh.
6: When the peacock spread his feathers, everyone was amazed. The elephant said, "He is so beautiful. he must be intelligent too. Without asking any questions, everyone made him their leader. Then a drought began. The peacock chose the path that looked the most magnificent. No one questioned him. Everyone simply followed behind. But the journey turned out...
0: Beastman stories. Let's see here. You know, because I'm serious about this shit right here, you know. Can't fuck around with this. I'm working, and I'm trying to find something. Let's see, Beastman stories. Let's see what he's all about. Somebody to please the king. I need someone to please the king. Let's see here. Mine versus you. I'm gonna go in with this. With this brother right here. Looks like the video's come to an end. Down here, let's see. That's the latest. Let's look at the start from the oldest and see if we can see more animal stories that something's a kill in a sense. Let's see. I think I'm gonna let this ride out. Let this brother here ride out right here. See. Yeah, some keywords, it's just too many people got something to say and not everybody is really. I mean, I'm in my own space. I never really needed that much people in my ear, but a lot of this right here is for you and I don't really wanna mislead you. Anything that I wouldn't listen to wouldn't be anything I allow you to listen to on this platform, Mercenary Tech. Let's see what this let's get into this. We're starting this Beast Mind Stories from TikTok. Starting from the oldest right here. We're just gonna run through it. I'm gonna get back to my work.
7: A cobra saw that his eggs were lying crushed. There were only paw prints nearby. He followed those marks. A short distance away, he saw a deer fawn drinking water. Without thinking, he assumed it was the culprit. He quietly approached, and as soon as the deer bowed its head, he bit it immediately. As the venom spread, the deer collapsed, and after losing his venom, the cobra realized that the prints were sharp, whereas the deer's hooves were round. He had hunted the wrong target, and now he was left helpless. Many times, we too make decisions without knowing the truth. In anger, we strike the wrong person, but the truth is, a decision made in haste becomes our greatest weakness. A cobra saw that his eggs were lying crushed.
8: One man released 100 snakes into a village at night, but the real poison spread the next morning. No one was bitten, but three words spread like poison. They might bite. By noon, a merchant appeared with powder worth pennies, selling it at the price of silver. People dropped to their knees. No one knew he was the same man who released the snakes. 3 years later, the truth came out. The merchant left. The snakes were gone. But the village had learned something more dangerous than any snake. Fear sells. No one released snakes anymore. They just whispered, "I heard someone got bitten in the next village." That was enough. Soon there were more fear sellers than farmers. Someone asked, "The snakes are gone. Why are you still selling powder?" He smiled, "What if they return?" Those two words made him richer than anyone who ever worked the land. Now look at your phone. You won't get a job after 35. You know it's powder. You still buy the course. You don't buy out of hope. You buy because the fear of not buying feels worse. That is the tax on fear. No one forces you to pay it. You stand in line yourself. And the most dangerous part, no merchant needs to come anymore. Every morning you open your own sack and release the snakes yourself. One man released 100 snakes.
9: In 1950, a scientist dropped healthy rats into a jar of water. Within 15 minutes, they gave up and drowned. But in the next test, right before the rats sank, the scientist lifted them out, dried them, and let them rest. Then he threw them back into the water. This time, they didn't drown in 15 minutes. They swam for 60 hours. This is the brutal power of hope. The rats kept pushing because they believed a hand would save them again. In real life, physical exhaustion rarely kills you. It is the belief that things will never get better that destroys your mind. When you lose hope, you lose your strength in minutes. But when you believe a rescue is possible, you can survive for hours. Never let the water drown your belief. Keep swimming, because the hand only rescues those who refuse to sink.
6: In 1950,
10: a farmer threw a dead pig into a dry well. After a short while, 70 or 80 mice jumped into the well to eat it. After finishing the meat, they realized that the walls of the well were so steep that it was impossible to climb out. Within a few days, hunger turned the well into hell. To survive, the mice began killing and eating each other. After half a month, only one mouse remained in the well, its eyes red like blood. Then the farmer lowered a rope, pulled the mouse out, and released it back into the field. Did the farmer's heart melt? Not at all. Because this mouse had become used to eating its own kind, it no longer ate grain. Instead, it started hunting other mice like a mad creature. This is called the divide plan. Those sitting at the top do not fight themselves. They simply create an environment where the people below begin fighting each other and eventually destroy one another. And the truth is, many people spend their entire lives trying to defeat others without realizing that they themselves have already become part of someone else's game. So never fall into traps created by others. And if you do get trapped, don't fight. Find a way to get out. A farmer threw a dead pig into a dry well.
8: To tame a lion, it is first kept hungry and bound in chains. Whenever it tries to roar, it is inflicted with pain. Then, when it is completely broken, mercy is shown by giving it a small piece of meat. And that same lion, which was once the king of the jungle, now becomes completely obedient. The exact same thing happens with humans. When someone repeatedly hurts you and then suddenly shows a little bit of affection, we mistake that tiny act of kindness for true love. Whether it is in the workplace or in a relationship, this is a game of mental control. Remember, someone who truly cares about you will never break you down just to build you back up. To tame a lion, it is first.
11: If you plant a Chinese bamboo tree, you'll see absolutely nothing for the first 4 years. 365 days, zero. 730 days, still nothing. You're out there every single day, hauling water, irrigating, and waiting only to stare at a patch of dead, silent dirt. The neighbors start laughing. They say you're watering a grave. They point at some little tree nearby and tell you, "Now that's growth. You're just throwing your life away." By year three, even you start to doubt yourself. Is the seed rotten? Did I pick the wrong path? This is the moment where 99% of people pack up and quit, but they have no idea what's happening underground. That bamboo isn't being lazy. It's growing roots like crazy in the dark, stretching out hundreds of square feet just to support the massive weight that's coming. Then, year five hits, the miracle explodes. 12 inches a day, 80 feet in 6 weeks. That's not just growth, that's 4 years of pent-up ambition detonating all at once. Remember, the growth that matters most is the kind you can't see. If you plant a Chinese bamboo.
10: A chimpanzee at a zoo picked up its own feces and put it in its mouth. The crowd burst into laughter. Cameras turned. Bananas flew into the cage. Bread followed. The chimp spat out the filth and ate, quietly. The next day, it did it again. Not because it was mad, because it was smarter than every human watching. It had tried everything before. Strength, chest beats, no one looked. Then one shameful act brought food, attention, and reward. So it repeated the lesson. This is happening on your screen right now. Someone drinks soy sauce. Someone jumps into frozen water. Someone destroys their dignity for a laugh. You call them crazy, but they cracked the code. The algorithm is the glass wall. You are throwing the bananas. The world rewards whoever degrades themselves the loudest. But attention is not respect, and no amount of views will fix what you broke inside yourself to get them. A chimpanzee at a zoo. A baby elephant is chained to a small peg on the ground. It pulls, it fights, it screams, but the chain holds. Days pass, weeks pass. The elephant stops pulling, not because the chain got stronger, because the elephant gave up. Years later, that same elephant stands fully grown, 7 tons of raw power. It could uproot the peg with a single step, snap the chain like thread, walk away without effort. But it never tries, because somewhere deep in its memory, a small peg once held it, and that memory became its reality forever. This is called learned helplessness. When a mind experiences failure repeatedly at a young age, it stops attempting. Not because the obstacle is still there, but because the brain stopped believing escape was possible. You were told you were not smart enough, so you stopped raising your hand. You failed once, and someone laughed, so you never tried again in public. You asked for something as a child and got humiliated, so you learned to need nothing. The peg is gone, has been for years, but you are still standing in the same spot, pulling against a chain that exists only in your mind. The elephant never forgot that one moment of helplessness, and neither have you. The only difference between who you are and who you could be is a chain that no longer exists. A baby elephant is Imagine a majestic cat was forcefully made to wear a diaper. She went mad with embarrassment, knocked over a dish, and hid straight away in a dark storeroom. She felt that the entire courtyard, dogs, wolves, and even mice, were just making fun of her. But the next day, the keeper brought a bowl full of bones. All the dogs rushed frantically toward the food. A big dog pushed the cat down, but didn't even bother to look back at her. Falling into the mud, the cat suddenly realized that nobody cared about her diaper at all. In psychology, this is called the spotlight effect. You think people are staring at your clothes, face, or mistakes, but in reality, every individual is busy fighting their own battle. The embarrassment you are running away from is something the world often doesn't even notice. Imagine a majestic cat.
12: Even the most dangerous predator of the jungle stops running when injured. During a hunt, a leopard ended up tearing its belly on a sharp rock. It didn't persist stubbornly. It immediately withdrew to a cave and spent the entire day simply letting its wounds heal. Even if prey had come right in front of it, it wouldn't have stood up. Why? Because the law of the jungle says that running while injured turns a predator into prey. But humans do not apply this wisdom to themselves. You are completely exhausted. Your heart is racing. Your mind is screaming. Yet you keep pushing yourself. Try a new rule today. Treat yourself like your own guest. When your heart says, "I can't do this anymore," don't scold it. Just say, "Friend, you take a rest. I'll handle the rest of the work." Self-love is not a weakness. It is a survival strategy. The world shows even less mercy to those who show no mercy to themselves. Even the most dangerous predator.
13: A society does not collapse when bad people increase, but when good people learn to stay silent. In the open plains of Africa, a pack of small social creatures like mongooses lived. Their pack had a strict tradition. If anyone spotted a predator first, they had to immediately warn the rest of the pack, even if making that sound increased their own danger. This was because that single warning saved the lives of the entire pack. For generations, this trust had kept them alive. But then, one mongoose considered himself the smartest of all. One day, he was the first to spot a predator, but this time, he gave no warning. He quietly backed away and let the other mongooses who were looking for food in front of him remain ahead. Just a few seconds later, the predator attacked the mongoose in front, and he survived. That day, he felt very proud of himself. He thought he was wiser than everyone else. He had only one thought in mind. I don't have to run faster than the predator. I just have to run faster than those next to me. But he forgot a very dangerous fact. The shortcut of selfishness is not learned by just one creature. Gradually, the whole pack began to change. Now, no one gave warnings anymore. Their eyes were focused less on the predator and more on one another. Who would run first? Who would leave whom behind? Who would push another into danger just to save themselves? Slowly, trust began to fade. Now, if a mongoose accidentally went near a predator, the others would just quietly run in the opposite direction. No one felt grief. They only had a cold thought. He died today, which means I am safe today. And so, hunting became even easier for the predator, because now he didn't need strength. Their fear and selfishness did the work for him. Driven by fear, the entire pack itself started pushing each other toward death. Years later, that same first smart mongoose tripped and fell while running. But this time, it wasn't a stone that tripped him. It was a push from his own companion. Because by now, everyone had learned the exact same lesson. If you want to save yourself, leave. leave someone else behind. He remained lying in the dirt, and everyone else ran away without looking back. Slowly, the shadow of the predator began to loom over him. Before dying, he tried to cry out for help for the first time, but the sound wouldn't come out, because after remaining silent for so long, he had completely forgotten how to give a warning. Remember, the moment a human chooses to stay silent, even after seeing something wrong, that is the exact moment the first chain of selfishness slowly begins to wrap around their soul. A society does not allow.
10: The very protection you hate may be the thing keeping you alive. In the grasslands lived a deer famous for his speed. He could outrun most predators and became proud of it. Soon, he started seeing his herd as a burden. The old deer looked weak, the cautious ones looked fearful, and the constant warnings annoyed him. One evening, he left the herd and wandered far away. For the first time, he felt completely free. But when night arrived, predators began surrounding him from the darkness. Only then did he realize the truth. Without the herd, there were no extra eyes watching for danger, no protection, no support. He ran as fast as he could and barely escaped. That night, he understood something important. The herd had never been limiting him. It had been protecting him. In psychology, people often underestimate the systems that quietly keep them safe because they become used to them. A family, a community, a mentor, a support system. We usually notice their value only after losing them. Remember, not everything that limits you is trying to control you. Sometimes, the fence you want to escape is the very thing keeping the wolves away. The very protection you have.
14: An alligator clamped its jaws around a long electric eel underwater, thinking it was just another easy meal. But in the very next second, an 800-volt shock exploded through its body. The water churned. Its muscles convulsed. Pain shot through every part of its body. Any sensible creature would have let go and escaped, but the alligator had a dangerous flaw. The more pain it felt, the tighter its jaws locked. And the tighter it held on, the more electricity the eel released. Pain created resistance. Resistance created more pain. For minutes, both creatures remained trapped in a battle neither could win. Eventually, the eel died. The alligator survived only long enough to collapse moments later. Both were destroyed by the same mistake. Neither knew when to let go. In psychology, this is called the sunk cost fallacy. The more time, effort, or pain people invest into something, the harder it becomes to walk away from it. A failing business, a toxic relationship, a bad decision. Even after seeing the damage, people keep holding on because they tell themselves, "I've already come this far." But sometimes, the thing hurting you is not the problem itself. It's your refusal to release it. Remember, holding on feels brave, but knowing when to let go is often the wiser form of strength. An alligator clamped its jaw.
10: A wild cat knocked out a small fish near a riverbank with its paw. Suddenly, a poisonous frog arrived and bit the fish's tail, gripping it tightly. The cat snatched the fish back, but the frog instantly jumped and bit the cat's tail aggressively. Furious, the cat attacked the frog with its sharp claws. This attack ruptured the frog's toxic glands, spraying the venom directly into the cat's eyes and mouth. The poison immediately took effect. The cat's body began going numb, its vision blurred, and it lost its balance. Moments later, the cat tumbled into the fast-flowing river and drowned. It wasn't the cold water that killed it, but its stubbornness to fight an insignificant frog. This phenomenon is known as the entanglement law. In real life, the world is full of toxic, frog-like people. These are petty individuals who look for reasons to argue and turn minor situations into major conflicts. They have absolutely nothing to lose, but their toxicity can easily drag you down with them. Whenever you encounter a toxic person or a bad situation, the smartest move is to simply walk away rather than retaliate. Destroying your own peace or life just to prove a point to someone completely insignificant is the biggest mistake you can make. A wild cat knocked out a... In an experiment, a glass wall was placed in the middle of a tank. On one side was a predatory pikefish, and on the other side were small fish. As soon as the pikefish saw them, it lunged with full force, but as soon as it attacked, it hit the glass wall and fell back. It tried again, but the same thing happened, time and after time. Every time, the same result. It took so many hits that its body got injured, and finally, out of fear, it hid in a corner. Then suddenly, the scientist removed that glass wall. Now the small fish was swimming right in front of it. But this time, the pikefish did not even try. It was hungry, yet it did not open its mouth, because now the wall was not in front of it, but inside its mind. A few days later, the fish died of hunger, right in the middle of food. This is the trap of the mental wall. In our lives too, walls are not outside. They're formed in our mind. We get defeated once, and we accept that winning is now impossible. Remember, the wall you are afraid of might not even be there anymore. Just try one more time, because this could be your real chance. In an experiment, a glass... Scientists put a rat in a tub filled with water. It panicked and started splashing frantically like crazy, but gradually its strength began to fade. In just 15 minutes, its body started sinking, and it gave up. Just then, scientists pulled it out, dried it, and let it regain consciousness. After a while, that same rat was put back into the same water tub, but this time it did not panic. It remained calm and slowly kept floating on the water. It kept moving its limbs rhythmically and saved its strength. 1 hour, 2 hours, and before anyone knew it, it kept swimming continuously for 60 hours. In the end, the scientists pulled it out again. Think about what had changed. It was not the strength of the rat, but its thinking that had changed. It was certain that if it held on, someone would definitely come to save it, and this hope made it stronger than before. This is hope. The same thing happens with humans too. When we get stuck in the swamp of life, it is not the circumstances that break us, but the thoughts that break us. But there is no point in holding on anymore. But the truth is, as long as you hold on, the game is not over. Scientists put a rat in a tub. A wild cat struck a small fish by the riverbank with its paw and knocked it unconscious. Just then, a poisonous frog arrived there and tightly caught the tail of the fish in its mouth. The cat snatched the fish back with a jerk, but at that very moment, the frog jumped and bit the cat's tail hard. In anger, the cat attacked the frog with its sharp claws. The attack ruptured the poisonous glands of the frog, and the poison went straight into the cat's eyes and mouth. At that exact moment, the effect of the poison began, and the cat's body slowly started going numb. Darkness spread before its eyes, and it lost its balance. The very next moment, it fell into the fast-flowing river and drowned in the deep water, its life ending. Its death was not caused by the cold water, but by its stubbornness to tangle with a tiny frog. This is what is called the entanglement law. In real life, too, there are plenty of people like these poisonous frogs, useless people who tangle without any reason and turn every single small matter into a fight. They have nothing to lose. They can drown you along with them. Remember, whenever you encounter a bad person or a bad situation, instead of striking back, leaving from there is the wisest thing to do. Because trying to kill an insignificant frog and drowning yourself in the deep waters of life in the process is the biggest mistake. A wild cat struck a small fish.
15: You think earning more money means becoming free, but sometimes it simply means getting a bigger cage. Over 100 years ago, a factory owner suddenly doubled his workers' wages. People celebrated. They called him generous, a hero of the working class. But there was a hidden reason. The factory was so demanding that workers kept quitting. So instead of fixing the problem, he made leaving more difficult. The higher pay convinced workers to stay. But the game didn't stop there. Soon, many workers began spending their extra income on the very products they spent all day building. The money left the owner's pocket, only to return right back to him. The workers felt richer, but the system became stronger. And that same pattern still exists today. You work hard. Your salary arrives. Then it disappears into rent, bills, subscriptions, new phones, new clothes, and countless things society tells you that you need. In the end, much of that money flows back to the same companies that shaped those desires in the first place. Remember, the goal of many systems is not to make you free. It is to keep you comfortable enough that you never leave. Because true wealth is not measured by how much money you earn. It is measured by how much control you have over your own choices. You think earning more money means becoming
10: A pack of wolves blocked the path of some sheep, but they did not attack. They just made a rule. Whichever sheep is left furthest behind at sunset will be eaten. Right from here, everything changed. Now the sheep did not have to stay ahead of the wolves. They had to stay ahead of their own companion. And then the whole flock started running. Someone was pushing someone else. Someone was putting others behind to get ahead. Everyone just had to stay ahead to save themselves. They started leaving their own companions behind. Gradually, all the sheep started fighting among themselves, pushing each other back. Then sunset happened, and the wolf just stood there. It did not even need to do anything, but the sheep had run so much that they were completely exhausted and worn out, and in the end made themselves an easy prey for the wolf. This is the theater effect of psychology. Until the moment they died, the sheep could not understand that what killed them was not the wolf, but their own fear and the conflict among themselves. A pack of wolves blocked the path of some sheep, but
15: sometimes, a slender predatory bird hangs a lizard on thorns. He neither eats it nor kills it. He simply leaves it trapped between the branches of a tree. All four of the lizard's legs dangle in the air, and it flails helplessly in the void. But the bird doesn't even look back at it. He preens his feathers and flies away into the forest. The lizard does not die right away. It is simply left as a collection. This bird is nature's coldest warehouse keeper. To him, the prey hanging on his
10: loses its attraction and becomes a secured stock. He keeps his stomach and energy empty so he can chase a new, fresh, and running prey. The greatest tragedy of that lizard, slowly drying in the wind, is not its death, but that it is ignored and forgotten. This scene aligns with a psychological concept called the completion trap. When a task or a goal is accomplished, our brain immediately archives it and then gradually forgets about it. In a relationship, you often end up becoming that lizard. A pack of wolves blocked the path of some sheep, but they did not attack. They just made a rule. Whichever sheep is left.
15: You think earning more money means becoming free, but sometimes it simply means getting a bigger cage. Over 100 years ago, a factory owner suddenly doubled his workers' wages. People celebrated. They called him generous, a hero of the working class. But there was a hidden reason. The factory was so demanding that workers kept quitting. So instead of fixing the problem, he made leaving more difficult. The higher pay convinced workers to stay. But the game didn't stop there. Soon, many workers began spending their extra income on the very products they spent all day building. The money left the owner's pocket, only to return right back to him. The workers felt richer, but the system became stronger. And that same pattern still exists today. You work hard, your salary arrives, then it disappears into rent, bills, subscriptions, new phones, new clothes, and countless things society tells you that you need. In the end, much of that money flows back to the same companies that shaped those desires in the first place. Remember, the goal of many systems is not to make you free. It is to keep you comfortable enough that you never leave. Because true wealth is not measured by how much money you earn. It is measured by how much control you have over your own choices.
10: You think earning more money means becoming free.
16: A pack of wolves blocked the path of some sheep, but they did not attack. They just made a rule. Whichever sheep is left furthest behind at sunset will be eaten. Right from here, everything changed. Now the sheep did not have to stay ahead of the wolves. They had to stay ahead of their own companion. And then the whole flock started running. Someone was pushing someone else. Someone was putting others behind to get ahead. Everyone just had to stay ahead to save themselves. They started leaving their own companions behind. Gradually, all the sheep started fighting among themselves, pushing each other back. Then sunset happened, and the wolf just stood there. It did not even need to do anything, but the sheep had run so much that they were completely exhausted and worn out, and in the end, they made themselves an easy prey for the wolf. This is the theater effect of psychology. Until the moment they died, the sheep could not understand that what killed them was not the wolf, but their own fear and the conflict among themselves. A pack of wolves blocked the path of some sheep, but they did not.
10: Sometimes, a slender predatory bird hangs a lizard on thorns. He neither eats it nor kills it. He simply leaves it trapped between the branches of a tree. All four of the lizard's legs dangle in the air, and it flails helplessly in the void. But the bird doesn't even look back at it. He preens his feathers and flies away into the forest. The lizard does not die right away. It is simply left as a collection. This bird is nature's coldest warehouse keeper. To him, the prey hanging on the thorns loses its attraction and becomes a secured stock. He keeps his stomach and energy empty so he can chase a new, fresh, and running prey. The greatest tragedy of that lizard, slowly drying in the wind, is not its death, but that it is ignored and forgotten. This scene aligns with a psychological concept called the completion trap. When a task or a goal is accomplished, our brain immediately archives it and then gradually forgets about it. In a relationship, you often end up becoming that lizard. The exact moment the other person becomes confident that you are not going anywhere, you instantly turn from a prey into stock for them. Once they are certain that you cannot leave their control, their hunting switch turns off. Think about it. Earlier, when you wouldn't reply to their message, they would imagine thousands of possibilities because they were trying to win you over. But today, when you cry and talk about ending the relationship, they reply with just a simple, okay, because they know you aren't going anywhere. This cold treatment is not always just malicious behavior. It is the result of the extreme security you have given them. Your understanding and always available nature becomes the very thorn that hangs you in that spot. Therefore, do not be that dried up lizard. Pull yourself out of that thorn. Human nature is strange. It always runs after what it cannot fully possess. Gather your emotions. Fill your life with new experiences. Do not become someone's stock. Instead, be a prey that they can never fully understand or catch. Make them realize that you can step down whenever you want and fly away whenever you choose. Because only when you possess the courage to walk away does the fear of losing you awaken in the other person's mind. Remember, if you want to keep a bird with you, do not buy a cage for it. Instead, grow a forest for it. Sometimes, a slender predator.
16: A fox picked up a long rope,
10: tied one end around its waist, and quietly tied the other end to the tail of a sleeping tiger. The fox became happy, thinking that it was now connected to the most powerful animal in the forest, and its life would become easy. After a while, the tiger woke up and ran towards the forest. That rope meant nothing to the tiger, but the fox was getting dragged at every step. The tiger crossed the river in a single leap, while the fox kept getting dragged through the water. The tiger tore through the thorny bushes and moved ahead, leaving the fox's entire body bloodied. The tiger kept moving forward at its own pace, while the fox reached a near-death condition at every moment. Then suddenly, a hunter's net fell. The tiger broke the net in a single jerk and leapt towards the mountain, but the rope got caught in the net. The tiger moved forward, and with a sharp jerk, the rope broke. The tiger had disappeared into the forest, and the fox fell straight at the hunter's feet. In life, too, many people break just like this. Instead of becoming strong themselves, they start attaching themselves to someone else's power. They think that just being seen with big people means moving forward. But the truth is, the pace we cannot handle takes us not to our destination, but to our ruin. Therefore, not every height belongs to us. There are some paths that we have to cover with our own feet, not by holding on to someone else's tail. A fox picked up a long... We have an entry of a miserly farmer whose grain storehouse became full of rats. They were nibbling the sacks and rustling everywhere. Compelled, he bought a white cat. Cat made catching rats. Its mission worked hard day and night and finished all the rats in 3 days. The warehouse became completely quiet. The farmer thought, now that there are no rats, what is the use of the cat? And that very night, he threw that cat out of the farm. A few days later, the rats returned and started causing more damage than before. This time, the farmer brought a black cat. It was clever. It would not kill the rats. It would just injure them and leave them in plain sight. From the very first day, it kept catching rats every day. The farmer remained happy, kept giving it rewards, and the rats in the warehouse were never completely finished either. Gradually, the farmer became dependent on that cat, and the cat started living comfortably. In psychology, it is called the over-competent trap. Just like that white cat, which did its job so perfectly that it finished all the rats, and then its need itself was finished. Therefore, your 100% work itself sometimes becomes the reason for getting you kicked out. A little bit of shortage many times becomes the rule to live in the most secure way. We have an entry of a mongoose placed two signboards near the edge of a ditch, close to a flock of chickens. On one, it was written, "Without jumping, you will never know how far you can go," and on the other, it was written, "Do not stop out of fear, of courage. Only then will you get something big." And that same mongoose set up a grill at the bottom of the ditch and started cooking meat every day and getting influence. Did by the C words, the chickens started jumping into the ditch one by one. Someone would break a leg, someone a neck, and some after falling would remain just a breath away from the plate of the mongoose. Gradually, they did not even realize that their every attempt was making them a delicious daily meal for the mongoose in psychology. This is called cognitive manipulation and attribution error, where falling is P, presented as bravery and death as success. A mongoose placed two signboards. If I told you that sometimes we aren't hurting others, we're killing our own helplessness, would you believe? A lion, the king of the jungle, got a small bamboo thorn stuck in his paw. He couldn't pull it out, and the pain kept growing. Limping, he returned to his cave. The lioness gently approached and began licking his wound. And then something horrific happened. The lion suddenly turned and clamped his jaws onto her neck. Blood gushed out. He didn't stop. He turned to his cubs sitting in the corner. He didn't spare them either. Within minutes, the cave fell silent. The lioness sat alone in the blood. 3 days later, his wound rotted, and he died right there. So think about what killed him, the thorn, or the fire inside him that he couldn't control. In psychology, this is called the kicking the cat. We vent our anger on someone weaker because we don't have the courage to fight the one we actually should. We fall silent in front of the powerful and unleash our rage onto the vulnerable. You think you are taking revenge. The truth is, you are only hiding your helplessness. Anger is fire. If you don't contain it, it burns your own people first, and then you. If I told you that sometimes a wild dog picked up a piece of meat and brought it over to a lion. It dropped the meat at the lion's feet, bowed its head, and wagged its tail. essentially begging for its own safety. The dog assumed that by offering a little bit of food, it would buy its security. The lion ate the meat, stared at the dog for a few seconds, and then suddenly shattered its spine with a single strike. The dog was left, writhed in pain, right there. The brutal reality highlighted in this story is that powerful individuals do not care about favors. They only value leverage and strength. In psychology and sociology, this aligns with social exchange theory. Relationships are built and sustained on equal footing and mutual value, not on begging. The video notes that when you completely bow down and submit everything to someone, you aren't just asking for help, you are signaling your ultimate vulnerability. In a harsh world, weakness rarely invites mercy. Instead, it invites predation. The takeaway is to never rely on others for protection or validation. Instead, focus on building your own strength and value so that people are forced to respect you and stand alongside you on equal terms.
17: A crow found a piece of bread. It was small, but enough for him. He flew to a lonely branch and held it tightly. Then other birds arrived. They did not ask for food. They only watched him. The crow felt important. He lifted his wings higher. He wanted them to admire him. So he opened his beak to show the bread, and the bread fell. The birds rushed down and ate it. Then they flew away. The crow stayed on the branch, hungry and silent. He did not lose the bread because someone stole it. He lost it because he wanted applause from those who never cared. This is how ego works. It makes you drop what feeds you, just to impress people who will leave. Protect your peace. Protect your work. Protect your blessings. Not everyone watching you is proud of you. Some are waiting for you to open your beak,

A crow found a piece of bread. A farmer had a tree in his field. The tree was dry, its branches were dead, its roots had turned hollow. But every morning, the farmer watered it. People praised him. They called him patient. They called him loyal. They called him strong. So he kept watering. Days passed, then months, then years. The dead tree gave nothing. No fruit, no shade, no life. But beside it, a small seed waited in the soil. The farmer never saw it. All his water went to what was already gone. One day, he looked around. His whole field was empty. That day, he understood. Patience is powerful, but not when it feeds what is dead. Some people waste their life proving loyalty to things that stopped growing long ago. A dead dream, a dead relationship, a dead path. Water what still has life. Leave what only consumes you. A farmer had a tree in his wild deer injured its hind leg while crossing through some bushes. Its skin got scraped and blood slowly started flowing. Somehow, it returned to its herd, but as soon as the other deer came near it and started sniffing it, backed away in panic and hid itself in a corner. Right here, it made its first mistake. Gradually, the herd started isolating it. On the second day, when everyone was grazing,

to others, people do not help you. They start considering you a prey. What you consider a cry for help, the world understands as a sign of weakness. Therefore, remember, do not show your weakness to everyone. The world looks less for offering support and more for finding an opportunity. A wild deer in A monkey found a big watermelon. It was moving forward with it. On the way, it saw an orchard of peaches. Red, sweet peaches were growing on the trees. It wanted to pluck the peaches, but its hands were full with the watermelon. It was neither able to leave the watermelon nor able to take the peaches. The whole day it kept wandering under the peach tree in this very confusion until its hands grew tired. In the end, the watermelon fell from its hands and broke. When it looked up, the other monkeys had already taken away all the peaches. In reality, our biggest problem is not that we get nothing, but it is that we are unable to leave old things behind. That watermelon is exactly like a job in which we are not happy, or a relationship which should have ended long ago. We do want something new. We are afraid of leaving the old. And in this pursuit, we get tired ourselves and also lose opportunities. Remember, as long as your hands remain full, you will not be able to grab anything new. Therefore, if you want to move forward, learn to let go.

0: a monkey found a big wolf.
1: The wolf that had been cast out by the pack became stronger than the entire pack just a few months later. But why did this happen? Why did the crowd's formula fail? Well, let's start the story right from the beginning. Let's go. In a forest, a pack of wolves lived together. They all hunted in the same way, minus by working as a group. But one wolf was different. He went out alone. He chose a different path. The pack did not like this. The alpha made his decision, throw him out of the pack. And so, the lone wolf was banished. He began living alone on the edge of the forest, but he never changed his way of doing things. He hunted silently at night. The pack hunted together every day, yet they often returned empty-handed. The lone wolf brought back something almost every night. Months passed. The pack began to starve, while the lone wolf kept growing stronger. Finally, the alpha went to him and asked, "Tell us, how do you do it?" The wolf replied, "I chose the path that was right for me." We often follow the group because being alone scares us. In psychology, this is called groupthink minus, when people stop trusting their own judgment and accept the group's opinion as the only correct one. But the crowd is not always right. If your path is different from everyone else's, that does not mean you are wrong. Perhaps you are the one who is right. The wolf that had been...
0: A pig was thrown into a pack of wolves, and what happened next was more of a psychological game than a hunt. The wolves had been starving for 3 days, but they didn't kill the pig immediately. The alpha wolf just kept circling it, then let out a howl, and they all backed off. The pig thought it had won and started roaming around comfortably. It even began to feel that this place wasn't dangerous, and the wolves slowly started to seem safe to it. After 7 days, the pig had grown fat and didn't even have to run anymore. The next morning, the wolves didn't just kill it. Instead, they began to eat it alive, bit by bit. That is when it realized it wasn't free. It was just being prepared. In psychology, this concept is known as the gradual normalization of danger. The biggest threat isn't the one that kills you instantly, but the one that makes you view your own captivity as normal. A pig was thrown in. 5 workers were locked inside a factory. Every day, the owner threw crumbs through a small hole. Not enough for everyone, just enough to start a fight. At first, the workers shouted toward the locked door. The door never opened. Then hunger made them turn on each other. One pushed, one grabbed. One hid crumbs under his coat. Outside, the owner smiled. He did not need chains. He only needed scarcity. Soon, the workers forgot the locked door. They forgot the owner. They only remembered the crumbs. This is how people are controlled. Give them too little. Make them fight each other. Then watch them blame the person standing beside them. Before you hate someone struggling like you, look at the door. Who locked it? Who throws the crumbs? Who profits when you fight? Your anger is valuable. Do not spend it on the wrong enemy. 5 workers were locked inside.
1: A farmer threw a dead pig into a dry well. After a short while, 70 or 80 mice jumped into the well to eat it. After finishing the meat, they realized that the walls of the well were so steep that it was impossible to climb.

0: Within a few days, hunger turned the well into hell. To survive, the mice began killing and eating each other. After half a month, only one mouse remained in the well, its eyes red like blood. Then the farmer lowered a rope, pulled the mouse out, and released it back into the field. Did the farmer's heart melt? Not at all. Because this mouse had become used to eating its own kind. It no longer ate grain. Instead, it started hunting other mice like a mad creature. This is called the divide plan. Those sitting at the top do not fight themselves. They simply create an environment where the people below begin fighting each other and eventually destroy one another. And the truth is, many people spend their entire lives trying to defeat others without realizing that they themselves have already become part of someone else's game. So never fall into traps created by others. And if you do get trapped, don't fight. Find a way to get out. A farmer threw a dead pig.
1: In the darkness of the night, a wolf had injured his paw. He felt alone and cried out for help. Many wolves in the pack heard him, but each one thought, "The pack is so big, someone else will definitely go." One was tired, another stayed beside her pups. A young wolf was about to get up, but an old wolf stopped him. Someone must have already gone. Time passed. The cries slowly faded into silence. When the whole pack finally rushed there, it was already too late. The wolf had dragged himself away all alone, injured and broken. Everyone had heard him, but no one did anything, because everyone thought, someone else will do it. This is not just a story about the jungle. When someone asks for urgent help in an office group chat, everyone often leaves it on scene, thinking that someone else will reply. This is called the bystander effect. The larger the group, the less responsibility each person feels. The next time someone asks for help, don't think, someone else will do it. You do it. In the darkness of the night.
0: In the scorching heat, a herd of elephants, desperate with thirst, set out in search of water. Far away, they spotted a watering hole. The lead elephant reached the water first, but a sudden prick from a thorn made her step back in surprise. That alone was enough. The entire herd concluded, "This water is dangerous." Days passed. The herd grew thirstier, more exhausted, and weaker. Meanwhile, birds and deer continued drinking from the same water without any trouble. Finally, a young elephant ran forward and drank the water. Nothing happened. It was just cool, refreshing water. We humans also often judge an entire situation based only on our first impression. A new employee becomes nervous during a presentation on her first day, and the team labels her as weak forever, even though she later performs brilliantly. This is called the anchoring effect. The mind becomes fixed on the very first piece of information it receives and ignores the evidence that comes afterward. The first moment is only the beginning, not the whole story. An anchor is just a shortcut of the mind, not the truth. In the scorching heat, a crow's nest was already full, yet every day he kept searching for new shiny objects. The other birds told him, "That's enough now." But he would reply, "What if I run short someday?" He stopped flying for fun. He stopped playing. He had only one purpose left, to keep collecting. The weight of the nest kept increasing, and the branch beneath it began to crack. One stormy night, strong winds blew through the jungle. The branch snapped, and his entire treasure scattered across the ground. The crow panicked and tried to gather every single piece again, but he had already lost everything. This is not just a story about the jungle. We humans also live with the fear that, what if it's not enough? A man earns a good salary, yet he is afraid of every expense. He skips family trips and misses gatherings with friends. Slowly, everyone drifts away from him. Years pass. His bank balance grows, but his health declines, and no one remains by his side. This is called the scarcity mindset. When the mind constantly lives in fear of not having enough, it becomes unable to see the happiness that already exists. Things collected out of fear do not become happiness. They become a burden. A crow's nest was already full. A young deer used to happily drink water with her herd at a lush water source. One day, a loud noise came from the bushes. It was only the wind, but the deer became frightened and ran away. She decided never to return there, while the other deer continued drinking peacefully at the same place. Now the deer started traveling to a distant water source with much less water. Every day, the journey became longer and the exhaustion grew heavier. Then a drought arrived. The smaller water sources dried up and the deer became weaker and weaker from thirst. Finally, with no other choice, she returned to the old place and drank the water. Nothing happened. It was just cool, refreshing water. This is not just a story about the jungle. We humans also give up entire opportunities because of the memory of one bad day. A man freezes during a presentation early in his career, and after that, he avoids every important meeting and accepts only small responsibilities. His colleagues keep moving forward, but he remains stuck in the same place. This is called the negativity bias. The mind gives more weight to one bad experience than to 100 good ones, and because of that, we abandon opportunities altogether. One bad day is not the whole story. A young deer. When the peacock spread his feathers, everyone was amazed. The elephant said, "He is so beautiful, he must be intelligent too." Without asking any questions, everyone made him their leader. Then a drought began. The peacock chose the path that looked the most magnificent. No one questioned him. Everyone simply followed behind. But the journey turned out to be long, and they ran out of water. An ordinary owl had already shown them the correct path, but no one listened to her because she did not seem special. In the end, the peacock admitted, "I don't know the way. I only know how to look beautiful." This is called the halo effect. When we like one quality about someone, our brain assumes that all of their other qualities must be good as well. The same thing happens in offices. A charming candidate gets selected, while a quieter but more skilled candidate is ignored. The team follows the charming person's impressive looking but wrong decisions, and the project fails. Beauty is not proof of ability. When the peacock spread.
2: Psychology says, when two individuals become enemies, it is not necessarily their own fault. Quite often, an external third party is intentionally driving them to fight. Imagine 20 highly venomous king cobras trapped inside a smooth-walled glass pit with no way out. For years, they coexisted completely peacefully. However, the moment the pit manager drops a single dead rat inside from above, a psychological game triggers. The first snake lunges at the food, causing a second snake to strike its tail. Within seconds, the peaceful pit transforms into a bloody free-for-all battlefield where the snakes brutally destroy one another. While the carnage unfolds, the manager stands safely on the outside, calmly drinking coffee. He never physically forced the snakes to fight. He simply created artificial scarcity. After 20 minutes, the pit is covered in carcasses, leaving only one severely wounded but surviving snake to eat the rat. For the cheap price of a single dead rat, the manager successfully selected the most lethal snake. This is known as the snake pit effect. The conflict is never truly manufactured by those fighting, but by the manipulator who threw the rat into the equation. This exact tactic is regularly deployed in modern corporate environments. Instead of hiring adequate staff, a boss might force 5 employees to complete the workload of 10 people. By dangling a single promotion or a minuscule bonus pool, employees are successfully turned into bitter rivals. They resort to extreme overtime, gossiping, and undermining colleagues just to survive the cut, while upper management smiles and proudly labels this toxic behavior wolf culture. When people are reduced to fighting over small scraps, they are not actually winning. They are merely acting as pawns in a rigged game designed by someone else. Before turning on others, always pause to evaluate exactly who threw the rat into the room. The most dangerous threat is rarely the adversary standing directly in front of you. It is the person standing behind the scenes, orchestrating the chaos. Do not act like a snake. Recognize the invisible glass walls confining you and step out of the game entirely. Psychology says, a wild boar rolled around in a deep mud puddle and, viewing himself as an absolute champion, began aggressively provoking a sleek leopard that was quietly walking past. Blinded by sudden anger, the leopard lunged directly into the thick mud and easily overpowered the boar. But despite technically winning the physical fight, the predator ultimately lost everything that truly mattered. His pristine, highly valuable fur became completely caked in foul, stinking mud, making him highly visible and causing all of his potential prey to spot him from afar and run away for days afterward. While the boar lay back down in the puddle, perfectly happy, because the mud was his favorite environment anyway. In behavioral psychology, this self-destructive encounter perfectly illustrates the garbage truck theory, delivering a crucial warning that your daily life is full of individuals who operate exactly like this wild boar. They are completely full of internal garbage, frustration, and negativity, and their true objective isn't actually to win a noble debate, but rather to provoke you so they can drag you down into their own miserable swamp. The most effective way to deal with these inherently toxic individuals is to completely ignore their provocations, keep your distance, and move forward with your day. Because whenever you lose your composure and choose to wrestle with a pig, the pig always wins. It genuinely loves the filth, while you walk away with nothing but stains, wasted energy, and regret. A wild boar rolled around. A vulture completely ruined its life simply because of an obsessive desire to seek revenge. It used to work alongside a pack of wild dogs to locate food, but one day, when the dogs snatched away its share of the meal, the vulture vowed to get even. It completely stopped focusing on its own survival and spent every waking moment trying to sabotage and harm the dogs. Eventually, it foolishly confronted the entire pack alone, resulting in its wings being severely mangled, leaving it permanently crippled and unable to fly ever again. In behavioral psychology, this self-destructive behavior is likened to the broken symbiosis effect. It serves as a stark reminder that the obsession with revenge often inflicts far more damage upon yourself than it does on your adversary. Not every battle is worth fighting, as certain relationships and dynamics only function effectively as long as a balance of mutual benefit is maintained. When stubbornness and emotional spite override your intellect, the ultimate casualty is almost always your own well-being. A vulture completely. A large flock of eagles was preparing for a long migration. One young eagle thought, "I am the fastest of all. I don't need to follow their signals." The leader gave a signal to change course in order to avoid an approaching storm, but the young eagle ignored it. He broke away from the formation and flew ahead, alone, at full speed. The flock called him back, but he believed they were all jealous of him. He flew straight toward the storm, where being alone slowly drained all his strength. In the end, the flock turned back and rescued him at the very last moment, bringing him safely back into the formation. This is not just a story about the jungle. We humans also sometimes believe that only our own story matters. A talented new employee ignores everyone on a team project and decides to work alone. Soon, he burns out, and major flaws appear in the project. The team comes together and fixes everything. This is called main character syndrome, when a person believes that only their own efforts truly matter. Flying alone may look impressive, but moving forward together is the real strength. A large flock of eagles was in the jungle, a clever and dominant monkey gave a fruit to a hungry little monkey. The little monkey happily accepted it. The next day, the dominant monkey said, "I gave you food, now do my work." The little monkey did as he was told, and so it continued. After every small favor came a bigger demand. Giving away his own food, fighting the dominant monkey's enemies, and doing whatever he was asked. The little monkey grew exhausted and gradually lost his freedom. An old monkey explained to him, "He gave you food only to keep you under his control." The little monkey finally understood the truth, and the next time, he refused. This is not just a story about the jungle. We humans also lose our freedom because of guilt. In an office, a senior employee helps a new employee with something small, and later starts making him do extra unpaid work in return. The new employee feels too guilty to say no. This is called the reciprocity bias. People do a small favor and then ask for something much bigger in return. You do not have to repay every favor. In the jungle, clever.
3: A monkey was drawn to a small hole in a tree by the irresistible aroma of a sweet fruit hidden inside. He reached his hand deep into the opening and tightly gripped the prize. But the moment he tried to pull his closed fist back out, sharp iron needles lining the inside of the hole pierced directly into his paw. The trap was engineered so that the harder he clutched the fruit, the tighter he became stuck and the sharper the pain grew. Yet, refusing to let go of his prize, the monkey remained trapped in agony until he ultimately lost his life right there, clinging tightly to the very thing he believed was a reward. In psychology, this self-destructive behavior illustrates the toxic fruit trap. It serves as a powerful metaphor for how we interact with our own attachments. It is rarely physical chains that keep us trapped in life, but rather the things we are too terrified to let go of. Certain relationships, false hopes, or toxic habits cause more pain the tighter we cling to them. This narrative delivers a profound lesson that finding freedom and saving yourself often has nothing to do with holding on tighter, but rather with having the courage to open your hand and let go. A monkey was drawn.
2: The hyena pack was preparing for a big hunt. The youngest hyena, who had barely any hunting experience, stepped forward and declared, "My plan will be the best." His plan was full of excitement and confidence. An experienced hyena stood quietly nearby. She immediately saw the flaws in his plan, but waited for the right moment to speak. The pack believed the young hyena. They thought, if he speaks with so much confidence, he must be right. The hunt began, but the plan failed, and the prey escaped. The entire pack was left hungry and exhausted. Only then did the experienced hyena speak. "I had a different plan, but no one listened." This is called the Dunning-Kruger effect. People who know very little often do not realize how much they don't know, and therefore appear to be the most confident. The same thing happens in office meetings. A new intern presents an idea with great confidence, while a senior expert stays quiet. The team approves the intern's plan, but the project ends up failing. Never mistake the power of a voice for proof of wisdom. The hyena pack.
3: Scientists placed an eagle egg in a chicken coop. When the eaglet hatched, the first things it saw were hens pecking at the ground with their heads down. It learned to compete with them for food, but its claws were too sharp, so it was pushed aside. It tried to walk like the chickens, but its wings were too heavy and it kept falling. In the value system of the chicken coop, those wings were an incurable disability. The idea of flying was nothing more than a mad fantasy. Gradually, it accepted its identity, a strange-looking chicken that needed to learn humility. It deliberately suppressed its wings, tightened its feathers, lowered its head, and walked slowly. The scientists recorded everything. When an environment offers only one correct way to live, living beings will willingly suppress their instincts in exchange for a sense of safety. When the observation period ended, the scientists took the eagle to the edge of a cliff and placed it on a protruding rock. Behind it was a steep wall. In front of it was a deep abyss. There was no way back. Terrified, it stepped backward, but its wings opened instinctively in fear, and a current of air lifted it. It froze in surprise it wasn't falling. It cautiously adjusted the angle of its wings and discovered that those wings could actually catch the wind. As the air flowed through its feathers, something dormant in its genes awakened. It didn't need to learn, it only needed to allow it. This is the power of a reference system. What traps you isn't your ability, it's that you placed yourself in the wrong system of evaluation. You're trying to fix an eagle's life using a chicken's instruction manual. That misalignment is the true source of your inner struggle. Those chickens have never seen a cliff, so they sincerely believe that wings are a burden and the sky is an illusion. This is not malice, it is the frontier of their understanding.
4: Scientists place an
3: The cigarette butt pressed against the snake's skin, sizzling as it burned, filling the air with a scorched smell. Yet the cold-blooded creature did not strike back. It withdrew its fangs and slowly crawled up the very hand that had burned it, then curled up and fell asleep peacefully. Just 3 days earlier, that same hand had poured coarse salt into its wounds. But today, that hand only gave it a single drop of water. In that moment, the snake's mind short-circuited. It forgot the hell it had endured and saw only a god. In psychology, this is called the reverse Erikson effect, one of the underlying principles behind many obedience tests. At work, your boss usually treats you like a beast of burden. Then one day, he suddenly puts his arm around you and calls you brother and talks about stock options. You feel touched. Don't be naive. He's not treating you like a brother. He's trying to squeeze the remaining value out of you for free. In relationships, the girl who usually treats you like air suddenly sends a message saying that you've always been the one who treats me best, and you get excited. Don't be naive. It's not that she suddenly changed her heart. It's that she noticed the ATM was about to swallow the car, so she quickly printed a receipt to keep it running. Remember this. When someone steps on your dignity while occasionally tossing you a sweet reward, that isn't kindness. It's exploitation. The next time you feel like kneeling in gratitude, look closely at that hand and check whether there's still ash under its fingernails from the cigarette that once burned your scales. The cigarette butt. A hunter hangs a heavy log from a tree, and when a black bear wanders past, it gets annoyed and gives it a shove. The log swings back and lightly taps its shoulder, nothing serious. But to the bear, it feels like a challenge. Its pride is triggered, so it hits the log harder, and this time, the log swings higher and comes back with more force. Now it hurts. The bear gets angry, roars, and throws everything it has into one final strike, pushing the log to its highest point. For a split second, it hangs in the air, then it comes crashing down with full force. One crack, and it's over. The bear never understands that the thing that killed it never fought back. It was just a piece of wood. The log is a mirror. It only gives back what you put into it. The harder you hit, the harder it hits back. And if you think about it, it's not so different from real life. Someone cuts you off, and you chase them just to prove a point. A careless joke turns into an argument. A few harsh words turn a home into a battlefield. You think you're defending your pride, but you're just swinging at the log. Real control isn't hitting harder. It's knowing when not to react. Because if you don't engage, it's just dead weight. But the moment you do, it swings back. So be honest. What log in your life are you still hitting? A hunter hangs a heavy log. A farmer took a wolf from its pack, the weakest one, the one covered in bite marks. He locked it alone in an empty enclosure, no rivals, no fear. For days, it crawled along the walls just to eat, too scared to even breathe. But a month later, nothing about its body changed, yet everything was different. It stood taller, its eyes burned with life. Again, without the pack crushing it, even its steps carried the presence of an alpha. Because what was breaking that wolf was never its ability, it was the environment. So ask yourself, when you look at that wolf, do you see yourself? The version of you that stays quiet, afraid to shine. You're not weak, you were conditioned. In toxic circles, under rules you didn't choose. The more you bend, the more you become the one who gets bitten. Until you start believing their limits are yours. So if you want to take your power back, stop playing on a broken board. Change the game. Find something you control and fight for it. Because that small space where no one holds you back, that's your throne. That's where your fangs grow back. And remember, don't prove you can swim in someone else's swamp. Walk away. Better to be alone in the wild, a king, than trapped in a cage fighting over scraps. A farmer took a wolf from its... A mouse falls into a jar of rice, and in that moment, it feels like it hit the jackpot. Food everywhere, no effort, no danger. So it relaxes, eats, sleeps, repeats. At first, it could have escaped any time with a single jump, but it doesn't. Why would it? Life is easy, comfortable, perfect. But day by day, the rice gets lower, and so does its chance to get out. By the time the last grain is gone, the walls are too high, too smooth. It looks up and realizes it's trapped. Not because it couldn't escape, because it chose not to. This is the rice jar trap. The fastest way to destroy someone isn't pain, it's comfort, the kind that asks nothing from you. Hours of scrolling you can't stop, people you know lead nowhere, but you stay. A life with no challenge, just getting by. It feels harmless, but it's slowly killing your ambition. And here's the truth, nothing is free. Every easy pleasure comes with a hidden cost. So if you stay comfortable when you should be growing, one day life will hit harder, and you'll realize you forgot how to fight, how to move, how to swim. A mouse falls into A monkey just threw a cucumber at a scientist's face. A monkey finishes a simple task, and the researcher hands it a cucumber. It takes a bite, crisp, fresh, satisfying, and for a moment, it's completely content. Then it glances at the cage next to it. Same task, but the other monkey gets a banana. Everything shifts. It looks back at the cucumber in its hand, and suddenly, it feels like trash. In the next second, it snaps and throws it back, choosing hunger over something that now feels unfair. This is what psychologists call inequity aversion. The idea that what breaks your satisfaction isn't having less, it's seeing someone else have more. You're fine with your life until you see someone else is fine with your paycheck, your relationship, your routine, until comparison quietly rewrites how you feel about all of it. And the moment you start comparing, you lose, because there's no finish line, no point where you finally catch up, just an endless race against people you were never meant to come. So who decided a banana is better than a cucumber? Who decided what success is supposed to look like? And why does your happiness need anyone else's approval? Some people have everything and still can't sleep, while others have less and feel at peace, because happiness was never a standard. It was always personal. So don't let someone else's banana ruin the cucumber in your hand. Focus on what's already yours, because if it feels right to you, it's enough. But be honest, when did you stop enjoying your life just because you saw someone else's? A monkey just In an experiment, a glass wall was placed in the middle of a tank. On one side was a predatory pikefish, and on the other side was small fish. As soon as the pikefish saw them, it lunged with full force, but as soon as it attacked, it hit the glass wall and fell back. It tried again, but the same thing happened, time and after time. Every time the same result. It took so many hits that its body got injured, and finally, out of fear, it hid in a corner. Then suddenly the scientist removed that glass wall, and the small fish was swimming right in front of it. But this time, the pikefish did not even try. It was hungry, yet it did not open its mouth, because now the wall was not in front of it, but inside its mind. A few days later, the fish died of hunger, right in the middle of food. This is the trap of the mental wall. In our lives too, walls are not outside. They're formed in our mind. We get defeated once, and we accept that winning is now impossible. Remember, the wall you are afraid of might not even be there anymore. Just try one more time, because this could be your real chance.

in an experiment. A herd of wild beasts discovered fresh wild fruit on a tree. They crowded around for a long time, but none of them could reach it. Then, a clever wildebeest pushed over a stone to use as a step. Standing on the stone, trembling, it barely managed to reach the fruit and took a bite. The moment it tasted the fruit, the expressions of the wildebeests below changed. It felt like needles pricking their hearts with irritation. Why should it eat alone? The success that came from this wildebeest's cleverness instantly ignited anger. The others rammed into its legs, pushed the stone over, and the wildebeest fell to the ground, injured all over. Seeing it fail, the herd returned to a state of peaceful coexistence. Then an elephant came along. With a simple lift of its head, it could easily reach the fruit. Yet the wild beasts, who had just been furious, did not dare to step forward. They stood there with their heads lowered, their hearts filled only with reverence. Carefully, the wild beasts picked up the fruits the elephant dropped, even feeling honored as if they had been rewarded. This is what psychology calls the Sakai principle. The unspoken rule of a group is that you may fail together with everyone else, but you must not succeed alone. If you are only a little stronger than the rest, you become an outlier. But if you are so strong that they cannot catch up, they will willingly bow their heads. The essence of jealousy is not hatred of your excellence, but fear that your excellence will expose their excuses for being powerless. The things they believed were impossible, you accomplished them anyway. There are two kinds of stability in this world. One is staying where you are, complaining together with everyone that the road ahead is too difficult. The other is breaking through and reaching a height they can never attain. Never get stuck in the middle. Those who stand on tiptoe to barely stand out will eventually be dragged back down by the people behind them. A herd of wild beasts. A scientist shaved a small patch of fur off a hamster's back, leaving its pink skin exposed. The hamster turned, saw the bald spot, and panicked. To it, that tiny patch of missing fur felt horrifying, shameful, like something everyone would notice and judge. It became obsessed with hiding it. It pressed its back against the darkest corner of the cage, refusing to turn around, refusing to expose the spot. Even while eating, it kept itself twisted against the wall. When chips cut into the skin, urine soaked the wound, the flesh became infected, and eventually the hamster died, trying to hide a flaw that nobody actually cared about. Because the scientists were never focused on the bald spot in the first place, they shaved the fur for a simple skin test and barely thought about it again. This is the spotlight effect. You embarrass yourself once and think everyone remembers it forever. You say one awkward sentence and replay it in your head for days. You walk into a crowded room convinced every person is silently judging you. But the truth is, most people are too consumed by their own insecurities to spend time thinking about yours. Your anxiety, your embarrassment, your overthinking, most of it is happening inside your own head. You're performing for an audience that was never really watching. A scientist shaved a farmer threw an old wolf into a flock of sheep. The wolf was too old. Its teeth had fallen out. It lay on the ground, panting, without even the strength to stand. The flock exploded into chaos. The fattest ram, who was used to standing in the very center of the flock, always believed that being surrounded meant he was safe. But now he was the closest to the wolf. Before he could even react, the sheep behind him, the same one that used to rub its wool against him every day, kicked him forward toward the wolf's mouth to make space for its own escape. The ram's hind leg broke, not because the wolf bit it, but because when it was used as a stepping stone, the hooves of the escaping sheep had already crushed down on it. This is the truth about connections. You think it's about having a circle of people. In reality, it's about positioning. That wolf is called downfall. Lying there, it might not even be able to hurt you. The ones who truly break your legs are the brothers you trust the most. The moment interests start shifting even slightly, they avoid you 10 times faster than you ever imagined. Don't blame people for being cold-hearted. Blame yourself for mistaking position for strength and being surrounded for safety. In the adult world, walking alone is the baseline. Walking with others is just luck. Whenever you rely completely on others, it's not networking. It's handing the reins of your fate to someone else. And when panic arrives, no one will pull the reins for you. The wolf didn't bite you. People did. So stop staring at the wolf. Dust yourself off and stand up. If you stop begging help from those who never intended to help you, you've already won half the battle. A farmer threw an old wolf. In an experiment, a glass wall was placed in the middle of a tank. On one side was a predatory pikefish, and on the other side was small fish. As soon as the pikefish saw them, it lunged with full force, but as soon as it attacked, it hit the glass wall and fell back. It tried again, but the same thing happened.
time and after time, every time the same result. It took so many hits that its body got injured, and finally out of fear, it hid in a corner. Then suddenly the scientist removed that glass wall, and the small fish was swimming right in front of it. But this time, the pikefish did not even try. It was hungry, yet it did not open its mouth, because now the wall was not in front of it, but inside its mind. A few days later, the fish died of hunger, right in the middle of food. This is the trap of the mental wall. In our lives too, walls are not outside. They're formed in our mind. We get defeated once, and we accept that winning is now impossible. Remember, the wall you are afraid of might not even be there anymore. Just try one more time, because this could be your real chance.

In an experiment, a monkey just threw a cucumber at a scientist's face. A monkey finishes a simple task, and the researcher hands it a cucumber. It takes a bite, crisp, fresh, satisfying, and for a moment, it's completely content. Then it glances at the cage next to it. Same task, but the other monkey gets a banana. Everything shifts. It looks back at the cucumber in its hand, and suddenly, it feels like trash. In the next second, it snaps and throws it back, choosing hunger over something that now feels unfair. This is what psychologists call inequity aversion, the idea that what breaks your satisfaction isn't having less, it's seeing someone else have more. You're fine with your life until you see someone else is fine with your paycheck, your relationship, your routine, until comparison quietly rewrites how you feel about all of it. And the moment you start comparing, you lose, because there's no finish line, no point where you finally catch up, just an endless race against people you were never meant to come. So who decided a banana is better than a cucumber? Who decided what success is supposed to look like? And why does your happiness need anyone else's approval? Some people have everything and still can't sleep, while others have less and feel at peace, because happiness was never a standard. It was always personal. So don't let someone else's banana ruin the cucumber in your hand. Focus on what's already yours, because if it feels right to you, it's enough. But be honest, when did you stop enjoying your life just because you saw someone else's? A monkey just threw. Why do wise people always avoid tangling with cheap and negative people? A very powerful lion was peacefully walking on his path when a wild boar covered in mud splashed dirty water on him and challenged him to a fight. The lion was proud of his status. To take revenge for that insult, he jumped straight into that muddy swamp without thinking. The boar was a master of that very mud, so he laughed and easily got away. But the more the lion moved forward in anger, the deeper his heavy feet sank into the swamp. A moment of mistake and anger, and the king of the forest died suffocating in that dirty mud. He was not defeated by that boar. He was defeated by his own ego and anger, which pulled him down. Remember, there are many people in this world who have nothing to lose. Their only way of winning is to bring you down to their level. Therefore, fighting every battle is not wise, because if you fight with mud, you will get dirty yourself. Why do wise people? A wounded lion was surrounded on all sides by a pack of hungry hyenas. There was no way to escape. With every passing second, death was coming closer to him. But until a few years ago, this happening was impossible, because back then, just hearing his name made other predators change their path. So what actually happened? In reality, that fear was not of the lion, it was of his father. His father was the most respected lion in the entire forest. While his father was around, he never had to prove his own strength. Gradually, he started believing that he had earned people's respect and fear himself. Therefore, he would laugh at those who gave advice and considered everyone else inferior to him. Then one day, his father died. Now, for the first time, he had to live on the basis of his own real ability. But pride cannot replace experience. Wrong decisions kept increasing. Hunts were missed. His territory was snatched away. And today, that same lion stood surrounded by hyenas. But the strangest thing was that even after losing everything, his pride did not go away. In psychology, this is called the grandiosity trap. When a person starts mistake inheritance for achievement, even today, many people get respect because behind them stands family, money, identity, or someone else's hard work. But gradually, they start believing that they have earned all of this themselves, and this is where the downfall begins. Remember, power and money can be inherited, but respect always has to be earned. A wounded lion was. When this buffalo died, she finally understood what the real meaning of that rope was. She always thought that this rope was a bondage, an insult, keeping her tied to the peg and away from the sweet green grass of the forest ahead. She wanted to be free. Finally, one night, she pulled with all her strength and broke the rope. She entered the dense forest, and while happily grazing on the fresh grass, she felt that she was truly free. But at that very moment, in the darkness, she heard the rustling of bushes and fierce growling. Just a few seconds later, she was lying drenched in blood, and wolves were ripping her apart alive. As she breathed her last, she realized a bitter truth. That rope was not meant to stop her from going into the forest. It was meant to keep the wolves from reaching her.
The moment the rope broke, she did not become free. She directly became their prey. In psychology, this is called the paradox of freedom. In our lives too, some rules are like that rope. By breaking them, we feel that we have won. But remember, the boundaries that are holding you back are actually the ones saving your life. When this buffalo... The peacock spread nothing but feathers now. No wings, no flight, just slow steps across the same gravel path every morning. Someone fed him at 7 and again at 5, so he never wandered far from the fence. It felt like comfort. The keepers called him tame, gentle, easy, and he wore those words like they were true. His wings still work. Vets confirmed it during a routine check. Full muscle, full range, nothing broken. He simply hadn't tried in years, and no one had ever asked him to. In psychology, this is called normalization of deviance. The absence of use slowly gets mistaken for the absence of ability. It's not that the skill dies, it's that comfort convinces you it already has. You stopped writing because no one asked for it. You stopped speaking up because silence was easier and no one seemed to mind. Not because you can't, because you forgot you still could. The truth is, most caged wings still work. They're just waiting for someone to remember they were built to open. The peacock spread nothing. The horse stood beside the broken fence, the open pasture stretching endlessly before him. Yet he never took a single step forward. Months had passed since the old stables, since the heavy ropes, since the narrow stall he was confined to, but his instinct remained trapped. Every afternoon, the owner removed the latch entirely, wishing he would venture out, touch the wild grass, and claim his freedom. He would walk to the edge, inhale the breeze, and then retreat back to the familiar dust of his corner. Nothing strained him. Nothing had held him back for a very long time. In psychology, this state is recognized as trauma memory conditioning. The nervous system does not instantly adapt to new reality. It operates on past repetition, and feeling safe must be experienced repeatedly, not merely granted. It is not that the threat still exists. It is that your body never registered its end. You still anticipate hostility in environments that have only offered warmth. You still hide your true voice from people who have never judged your truth. The old chain broke long ago. Someone removed the barrier a while back. Remember this. Liberty is not the unlatched door. It is the moment you permit yourself to step through. The horse stood beside the broken. It tore down the nest for the 11th time, not because it was broken, but because it wasn't perfect. Weaver birds are patient builders. Each strand gets tested, pulled, rewoven. For a while, this looks like discipline, like care, like a craftsman refusing to settle for less. Other birds finish in a day. This one is still working, still adjusting, still convinced the next version will finally be right. Then the season shifts. The females who are watching move on to nests that were merely good enough, but done. Rain comes. The half-finished frame collapses on its own, unfinished, unused, empty. It was never destroyed by a storm. It was destroyed by its builder, over and over, in search of a version that never had to exist. In psychology, this is called perfectionism paralysis. Humans do this with businesses never launched, messages never sent, bodies of work kept private because they weren't ready. It's not that the work was bad, it's that waiting felt safer than being seen. Every unfinished thing you're protecting from criticism is also protecting itself from ever mattering. Nature doesn't reward the most perfect nest. It rewards the one still standing when the season changes. It tore down the nest for the 11th time, not because it was broken, but because it wasn't perfect. Weaver birds are patient builders. Each strand gets tested, pulled, rewoven. For a while, this looks like discipline, like care, like a craftsman refusing to settle for less. Other birds finish in a day. This one is still working, still adjusting, still convinced the next version will finally be right. Then the season shifts. The females who are watching move on to nests that were merely good enough, but done. Rain comes. The half-finished frame collapses on its own, unfinished, unused, empty. It was never destroyed by a storm. It was destroyed by its builder, over and over, in search of a version that never had to exist. In psychology, this is called perfectionism paralysis. Humans do this with businesses never launched, messages never sent, bodies of work kept private because they weren't ready. It's not that the work was bad, it's that waiting felt safer than being seen. Every unfinished thing you're protecting from criticism is also protecting itself from ever mattering. Nature doesn't reward the most perfect nest. It rewards the one still standing when the season changes. It tore down the nest for the 11th time, not because it was broken, but because it wasn't perfect. Weaver birds are patient builders. Each strand gets tested, pulled, rewoven. For a while, this looks like discipline, like care, like a craftsman refusing to settle for less. Other birds finish
In a day, this one is still working, still adjusting, still convinced the next version will finally be right. Then the season shifts. The females who are watching move on to nests that were merely good enough, but done. Rain comes. The half-finished frame collapses on its own, unfinished, unused, empty. It was never destroyed by a storm. It was destroyed by its builder, over and over, in search of a version that never had to exist. In psychology, this is called perfectionism paralysis. Humans do this with businesses never launched, messages never sent, bodies of work kept private because they weren't ready. It's not that the work was bad, it's that waiting felt safer than being seen. Every unfinished thing you're protecting from criticism is also protecting itself from ever mattering. Nature doesn't reward the most perfect nest. It rewards the one still standing when the season changes. It tore down the nest for the 11th time, not because it was broken, but because it wasn't perfect. Weaver birds are patient builders. Each strand gets tested, pulled, rewoven. For a while, this looks like discipline, like care, like a craftsman refusing to settle for

0: There's a type of person who finishes eating and cannot leave that dish in the sink. The food is barely gone, and they're already at the sink, water running, soap out. It takes 2 minutes, but it's not really about the 2 minutes. Everyone else can leave it, walk away, come back later. You cannot. Something inside you will not let you rest until it's done. So what is actually going on inside the mind of someone who washes dishes immediately after eating? Because the answer might completely change the way you think about control itself. But before we get to the answer, if you enjoy learning the hidden psychology behind human behavior, make sure you follow, hit the like button, and drop a comment saying "seen" so I know this video is reaching the right people. Let's start with what most people get wrong. People assume this is just about being clean or being organized, maybe even a little obsessive, but that's not what's actually happening. The dish isn't the point. The dish is never the point. It's what the dish represents, an unfinished thing, and your brain cannot tolerate unfinished things. This is called need for closure. Psychologist Ari Kruglansky identified it as the mind's deep drive to resolve uncertainty, to end ambiguity, to make things settled. Your brain experiences an unwashed dish the same way it experiences an unanswered question, as a threat, as something incomplete. And incomplete things create low-level tension that sits in the background, pulling at you until you fix it. But here's what it really says about you. People with high need for closure often grew up in environments that felt unpredictable, where things were left unresolved, where chaos was normal. And somewhere along the way, your nervous system learned a rule. If you finish things fast, you stay in control. The dish isn't about hygiene. It's about safety. It's about not letting the small things pile up. Because somewhere inside you, you know what it feels like when they do. You were never uptight. You were just protecting your peace the only way you knew how. The cleanest people aren't always the most organized. They're often the ones who learned that order was the only thing they could count on. Drop a comment below. Do you wash the dishes straight away, or do you leave them? I read every single one. See you in the next video.
1: When you see someone who's always calm, always kind, and always avoiding conflict, be careful. Because people like that notice everything. They notice your tone. They notice your attitude. They notice the disrespect hidden behind your words. They notice when your energy changes. They notice the little things you think nobody sees. They just choose not to react. Not because they're blind. Not because they're weak. But because they understand that not every battle is worth fighting, they stay quiet. They stay patient. They pick peace over conflict, self-restraint over payback. They swallow their feelings, brush off the disrespect, give people the benefit of the doubt, hold out hope that things will get better. But everyone has a breaking point. And when that point finally hits, it isn't just anger anymore. It's every insult they never spoke up about, every disappointment they carried alone, every betrayal they let slide, every emotion they buried just to keep things peaceful. It all surfaces at once. And the person who pushed them there usually never realizes how much they'd already put that person through. That's why you should never mistake silence for weakness.
2: What you're about to learn is not taught in schools. These are the 100 dark psychology tricks that the most powerful people in the world use every single day. Watch until the end, because number 100 will change how you see everything. Tricks 1 to 10, manipulation. Number 1, the guilt trip. Manipulators never blame themselves. They make you feel responsible for their emotions. The moment someone says, "You made me feel this way," that's control, not communication. Number 2. The silent treatment. Silence is a weapon. When someone goes quiet after conflict, they're not healing. They're punishing you and waiting for you to break first. Number 3. Love bombing. They overwhelm you with affection early on. Gifts, attention, compliments. Then suddenly, nothing. Now you're chasing that feeling forever. Number 4. Gaslighting. They make you question your own memory. That never happened. You're too sensitive. You're imagining things until you stop trusting yourself. Number 5. Moving the goalposts. No matter what you do, it's never enough. They keep changing the rules, so you always feel like you're failing. Number 6. The false choice. They give you 2 options. Both benefit them. You think you're choosing freely, but the trap was already set. Number 7. Triangulation. They bring a third person into the dynamic. An ex, a friend, a co-worker. To make you jealous, insecure, and easier to control. Number 8. Intermittent reinforcement. Random rewards are more addictive than consistent ones. They're kind sometimes, cruel other times. You become obsessed trying to predict them. Number 9. Victimhood as power. They always have a story of suffering. It disarms your defenses. You feel guilty for having boundaries. Number 10. Future faking. Big promises about the future that never come. Vacations, plans, dreams, just enough hope to keep you from leaving. Tricks 11-20. Body language. Number 11. The dominant handshake. Turning their hand on top during a handshake is a subtle power move. Most people don't notice it consciously. Number 12. Controlled eye contact. Holding eye contact 70% of the time signals confidence. Breaking it downward signals submission. Breaking it sideways signals distraction. Number 13. Mirroring. Subtly copy someone's posture and gestures. They'll feel an unexplainable connection to you without knowing why. Number 14. The slow nod. Nodding slowly while someone talks makes them feel deeply heard. They'll trust you faster. Number 15. Taking up space. Powerful people spread out. They take space. Small, contracted posture signals low status. Tricks 16-30. Persuasion. Number 16. The door in the face. Ask for something huge first. Get rejected. Then ask for what you actually wanted. They'll say yes to feel reasonable. Number 17. The foot in the door. Start with a tiny request. Once they say yes to small things, they'll agree to bigger ones to stay consistent. Number 18. Social proof. People follow the crowd. Say, most people choose this, and watch resistance disappear. Number 19. Scarcity. Only 2 left. This offer ends tonight. Scarcity creates urgency and bypasses logical thinking. Number 20. The power of silence. After asking, ask your question, then go completely silent. The first person to speak loses. Cierre. Al final del video. You've just learned what most people will never know. The question is, will you use this to protect yourself or to understand the world better? Follow the dark psychologist for more. And remember, knowing is power. What?
0: There's a type of person who is always moving faster than everyone else. Not because they're late, you're walking down the street, and you're already 3 steps ahead. People move too slow. Lines feel unbearable. You weave through crowds without thinking. Your body is always somewhere your mind already is. And if someone walks slowly in front of you, something inside you tightens. You don't even notice it anymore. It's just how you move. So what is actually going on inside the mind of someone who always walks fast? Because the answer might completely change the way you think about urgency itself. But before we get to the answer, if you enjoy learning the hidden psychology behind human behavior, make sure you follow, hit the like button, and drop a comment saying, "Seen," so I know this video is reaching the right people. Let's start with what most people get wrong. Most people think fast walkers are just busy, or impatient, or rude. But that's not what's actually happening. Fast walking isn't about where you're going, it's about what you're running from. The pace isn't the personality, what's actually happening. Fast walking isn't about where you're going, it's about what you're running from. The pace isn't the personality, it's the armor. This is called chronic activation. Your nervous system

0: Slowing down wasn't safe, that rest had to be earned, that stillness meant something was wrong. So the body learned to stay ahead of stress, of uncertainty, of their own thoughts. The speed isn't a flaw. It was a solution, one that worked for a very long time. You were never rushed. You were just never given permission to stop. The fastest people in the room are often carrying the heaviest things. Drop a comment below. Do you walk fast, or do you know someone who does? I read every single one. See you in the next video.
1: There is a generation out there that raised themselves. No, seriously. At 8 years old, they had a key around their neck, an empty house, and a list of rules on the fridge. Mom was at work, dad was at work, and nobody was coming home until 6. They didn't call anyone, they didn't text, they just handled it. And those kids, they're your 40-something coworkers who never panic during the crisis, the ones who fix things without asking for help, the ones who will absolutely not be posting about their feelings on LinkedIn. That's Generation X, and psychologically, they might be the most quietly fascinating generation alive. If you're into deep dives like this, subscribe and hit the like button. It genuinely helps this channel grow. Gen X is roughly anyone born between 1965 and 1980, sandwiched between the massive cultural conversation around boomers and the constant scrutiny on millennials and Gen Z. They just exist, quietly, competently, without making a fuss. And that's not an accident. The psychology of Gen X was shaped by a very specific set of conditions, conditions that basically no other generation experienced in the same way. And once you understand what those conditions were, so much about how they think, work, and relate to people suddenly makes total sense. Here's the thing nobody really talks about. By 1984, research from the American Journal of Orthopsychiatry estimated that around 7 million American kids between ages 5 and 13 were regularly unsupervised after school. 7 million. That's not a handful of kids. That's an entire generation learning at a deeply formative age that the world doesn't stop and wait for you to feel okay about something. You deal with it. You move on. Psychologists call environments like this high contingency settings. What that means is simple. Actions had direct, immediate consequences. No buffer, no cushion, no parent to run to. You broke something, you fixed it. You made a bad call, you lived with it. That kind of upbringing doesn't just build independence, it rewires how your brain processes risk. Gen X tends to think several steps ahead almost automatically, not because they're calculating, but because their brains were literally trained to anticipate consequences before they happened. But here's where it gets really interesting. While they were growing up self-sufficient at home, they were also watching the adult world completely fall apart around them. Watergate, corporate layoffs gutting families who played by every rule, divorce rates through the roof in the 70s and 80s, the fumbled response to the AIDS crisis, Iran-Contra. The message from institutions was always, trust us, work hard, follow the rules. And then the rules just changed, without warning, repeatedly. So Gen X didn't become cynical exactly. They became what psychologists call defensive pessimists. They hope for good outcomes, but they mentally prepare for the floor to drop out, because it kept doing exactly that. And that mindset has an upside that people genuinely underestimate. Defensive pessimists are often exceptional in a crisis. They've already run the worst-case scenario in their head. When things go sideways, they're not spiraling. They're already 3 moves deep into the solution. This might explain something else you've noticed about Gen X. They are almost allergic to oversharing. It's not that they don't understand social media. Many of them helped build the internet. It's that they grew up in a world where privacy was just normal. When you did something embarrassing as a kid, maybe 5 people knew. It faded. Nobody screenshotted it. The instinct to broadcast your life, your wins, your struggles, your lunch, feels genuinely foreign and a little risky to them. Because Gen X learned early that the more visible you are, the more vulnerable you are. Less exposure, less damage. That's not paranoia. That's pattern recognition from decades of experience. And then there's how they work. Gen X isn't loyal to companies. They watched their parents give everything to employers who handed them pink slips when times got rough. That lesson landed hard. But they're fiercely, almost intensely, loyal to their own competence. Because here's the logic. They can't control a layoff. They can control whether they're the most capable person in the room when one happens. That's why Gen X built multiple income streams before it was a trend. Not because they're naturally entrepreneurial, because nothing lasts, and they've known that since they were kids making their own after-school snacks. Here's the part I find genuinely fascinating.

0: Gen X is simultaneously the most fiercely independent generation alive and quietly one of the most collaborative. They will never ask for help. They'll figure it out alone. But if you're in trouble, they'll show up. No announcement, no social post about what a great friend they are, just there, doing the thing. That comes from necessity. When your parents weren't around, your friends became your lifeline. Those bonds formed without drama, and they lasted. They respect competence, not rank. If you've earned your expertise through real work, they'll back you completely. If you have a fancy title and nothing behind it, you'll lose them in about 30 seconds. So next time you've got a Gen X coworker or family member who seems a little guarded, a little self-contained, maybe a little too prepared for everything to go wrong, there's a whole childhood of empty houses and flickering TVs and figure-it-out-yourself behind that. They're not cold. They're just built different. Now, I want to hear from you, especially if you're Gen X. Does this actually ring true, or is this all completely off base? Drop it in the comments. Genuinely curious what you think. There is a...
1: People who put music on for everything aren't just trying to create a good vibe. They're trying to keep their mind from falling apart in silence. In psychology, this behavior is linked to something called sensory regulation, a mechanism very common in people with ADHD. When there's no sound, their brain doesn't calm down. Thoughts scatter in every direction. Focus slips away. Even simple tasks start to feel mentally exhausting. Music becomes an anchor, a rhythm, a structure the mind can hold on to when everything else feels overwhelming. That's why music is on while cooking, cleaning, studying, getting ready, even during the smallest daily routines. It's not about pleasure. It's a survival strategy. For ADHD brains, music gently boosts dopamine, just enough to make boring or repetitive tasks tolerable instead of painful. Without that stimulation, the brain gets bored too fast, loses interest, or escapes into intrusive thoughts. So if someone always needs music, they're not distracted. They're adapting, helping their brain function in a world that demands silence it was never built for.
2: Have you ever won an argument that never happened? Not out loud, in your head. In the dark, replaying a conversation with someone who wronged you. Except this time, you say the perfect thing. You win. They're speechless. And somehow, that imaginary victory feels almost as real as a real one. If that sounds familiar, you're not alone, and you're not broken. In fact, what your brain is doing in those quiet moments before sleep is one of the strangest, most revealing things about how the human mind actually works. And by the end of this video, you'll understand why your brain refuses to just let you rest. Millions of people do this every single night. They imagine arguments they'll never have, successes they haven't earned yet, romantic moments with people who don't know they exist, or disasters that will probably never occur. Most people assume this happens because of stress, or anxiety, or an overactive imagination. That's part of it, but it's not the real reason. The real reason is something your brain has been doing since before you could speak, and we're going to get there. Stick around, because the deepest explanation comes near the end, and it might change the way you think about your own mind. So, what exactly are these fake scenarios? Psychologists call this mental simulation. It's the brain's ability to construct a hypothetical version of reality and experience it almost as if it were happening. Think of your brain like a movie director, rehearsing scenes long before opening night. It runs the lines, adjusts the lighting, tests different endings, all without an audience watching. That's what's happening when you imagine a conversation before it happens, or replay one after it's over. But why would your brain do this instead of just letting you sleep? Here's where it gets interesting. Your brain didn't evolve to make you comfortable. It evolved to keep you alive. And one of the best survival tools it ever developed was the ability to rehearse the future before living it. Imagine a flight simulator. Pilots don't learn to handle engine failure by waiting for one to happen mid-flight. They practice it first, safely, on the ground. Your brain does the same thing with your life. It runs simulations of arguments, disasters, and successes, so that if they ever happen for real, some part of you has already been there before. That's only part of the story, though, because not all imagined scenarios are about danger. Some are about connection. Maybe you've caught yourself imagining a conversation with someone you miss or someone you wish understood you better. Psychologists connect this to attachment theory, the idea that our minds are wired to seek closeness and resolution with the people who matter to us. When a relationship feels unfinished, whether it ended badly or never really began, the brain keeps returning to it, trying to write an ending that feels complete. That unfinished conversation you keep replaying, it's not random. It's your mind searching for closure it never got in real life. And then there are the scenarios about becoming successful. Picture this. You're lying in bed, and suddenly you're imagining walking into a room where everyone respects you, where the version of you that struggles with self-doubt finally gets to feel proud. That's not vanity. That's your brain rehearsing hope. Some research links this to the brain's dopamine system, which doesn't just reward us for achieving things, it rewards us for anticipating them. The simulation itself feels good, because your brain treats imagined success almost like real progress.
3: So why does all of this happen specifically at night? During the day, your brain is busy filtering input, sounds, tasks, conversations, decisions. But at night, when the external world quiets down, a different network takes over. Neuroscientists call it the default mode network, and it activates when you're not focused on anything in particular. It's responsible for self-reflection, memory processing, and yes, imagination. Think of it like dozens of browser tabs that were open all day, finally getting the chance to load. That's why your mind seems to erupt with thoughts the moment your head hits the pillow. It's not that new thoughts appear, it's that the ones waiting all day finally get their turn. Most people relate to at least one of these. Maybe you replay embarrassing moments wishing you'd said something different. Maybe you rehearse conversations you're too afraid to have in real life. Maybe you imagine relationships, both the ones you have and the ones you wish you had. If any of this sounds like you, you're not overthinking. You're human. If you're relating to this so far, that's usually a sign you're about to understand yourself a little better, so stay with me. Now, here's an important distinction. There's a difference between healthy imagination and something psychologists call maladaptive daydreaming, where these scenarios become so immersive and frequent that they start replacing real life instead of preparing you for it. For most people, though, this nightly habit is simply the mind's way of processing unresolved emotion. It's not something to fear, it's something to understand. So, what do you do with all of this? You don't need to stop imagining, you need to notice what you're imagining. The scenarios you return to again and again are rarely random. If you keep imagining winning the same argument, ask yourself what you actually needed to say and never did. If you keep imagining a certain kind of success, ask yourself what recognition you're really craving. If you keep replaying a goodbye, ask yourself what closure still feels unfinished. Your nightly scenarios are a kind of map, quietly pointing toward what your waking mind hasn't fully faced yet. Because in the end, the stories we create before sleep were never really about the future or the past. They're about us. The unresolved conversations, the imagined victories, the quiet fears we rehearse in the dark. They're not signs that something is wrong with you. They're proof that some part of you is still trying to make sense of your own life, still searching for peace, still hoping to be understood, even if the only audience is you. So tonight, when your mind starts writing another scene, don't rush to shut it down. Ask it what it's really trying to tell you. And if you've ever caught yourself imagining a conversation that never happened, I'd love to hear about it. Tell me in the comments what kind of scenarios your mind returns to before sleep. And if this helped you understand yourself a little more, subscribe. There's a lot more of the mind left to explore.
4: If it was easy, everybody would do it. And that's exactly why you should be glad it's hard. Because easy is the most crowded place on Earth. It's where dreams go to be average, and where the competition is a suffocating mob. The truth is, the difficulty is not the obstacle. It's the filter. It's the security system designed to keep the uncommitted out of the room. If the path to the summit was a paved road, the view from the top wouldn't be worth the climb. And if the gold was sitting on the surface, it would be as common as dirt. The price of admission for being extraordinary is doing the things that make everyone else quit. It separates the curious from the committed, the interested from the obsessed, the people who like the image of success from the people willing to suffer for its substance. The obstacle is not there to stop you. It is there to ask a better question.
0: You finished an argument 3 years ago. You won. The other person apologized. You moved on. So why are you still rehearsing better comebacks for it in the shower? That's not a rhetorical question. That is a clinical phenomenon, and it says something genuinely surprising about the kind of person you are. If this already sounds uncomfortably familiar, hit subscribe. We go deep on the human mind every week. Drop a like while you're at it. It helps more than you'd think. Today, we're talking about people who overthink. Not in the casual, oh, I just worry a lot way. We're talking about the people whose brain is essentially running a 24/7 internal news channel, covering stories that haven't happened yet, replaying footage from years ago, and doing live commentary on conversations that are already over. Psychologists have a name for this. It's called maladaptive rumination. And what makes it fascinating, genuinely fascinating, is that the people who experience it the most tend to be some of the sharpest, most emotionally perceptive humans in any room. Let's talk about why. Here's what's actually happening up there. The prefrontal cortex, the part of your brain that handles planning, analysis, and self-reflection, in overthinkers, this thing doesn't really clock out. Most people's brains downshift during downtime. The overthinker's brain? Still at the desk, still sending emails, still filing reports on a Tuesday night at 11 p.m. about a look someone gave them in a meeting. Pair that with something called the default mode network, your brain's background processing system, and you've got a mind that is, quite literally, always online. Fun fact, researchers at Yale found this pattern is strongly linked to high pattern recognition. The overthinker's brain isn't malfunctioning. It's actually exceptionally good at scanning for meaning, predicting outcomes, connecting dots. The problem is it doesn't get the signal to stop. It's a sports car with no off switch. Here's the part that tends to hit people hard. For a lot of overthinkers, this didn't just appear out of nowhere. It started early, in environments where things felt unpredictable, a home where moods shifted without warning, a school where one wrong move had real consequences. The young brain, being the smart little survival machine that it is, learned to adapt, think ahead, anticipate everything. If you can map the terrain before you walk it, you stay safe. Overthinking in that light isn't a weakness. It's a strategy, a nervous system that got very, very good at its job and then never stopped doing it even after the danger passed. That reframe alone has changed how a lot of people see themselves. Not all overthinking is the same, though. Psychologists generally split it into two categories. The first is reflective rumination, turning inward to understand yourself, process something, make sense of an experience. When it's balanced, this is actually a strength. It's tied to higher emotional intelligence and self-awareness. The second is brooding rumination, where you're dwelling on a problem but not actually moving toward resolution. You're circling the airport but never landing. This is the version that wrecks sleep, freezes decisions, and makes you reread a three-word text message for 45 minutes. The sneaky part, overthinkers slide between both, sometimes mid-thought, and because the brain feels busy, it feels productive. Cognitive psychologists call this the illusion of mental progress. You feel like you're solving something, you're just looping. Dopamine is partially to blame for this, by the way. Your brain releases small hits of it during problem solving, even imagined problem solving. So running through a scenario, turning it over, analyzing every angle, your brain is being chemically rewarded just for the activity, not for reaching an answer, just for doing the thinking, which is why just stop overthinking is, neurologically speaking, one of the least useful things anyone has ever said. Here's the part that's actually kind of beautiful. A 2013 study in Psychological Science found that people who ruminate more tend to score significantly higher on cognitive empathy, the ability to understand and anticipate how others think and feel. Overthinkers are, on average, more tuned into social nuance, more aware of how words land, more likely to notice the emotional texture of a room that everyone else just walked through. The same engine driving the exhaustion is the one driving the perception. The same thing that makes someone hard to be is what makes them remarkable to be around. Therapists working with chronic overthinkers often focus less on stopping the thoughts and more on changing the relationship to them. There's a technique from acceptance and commitment therapy called cognitive diffusion. Instead of, "This situation is dangerous and I have to figure it out," the reframe is, "My brain is generating a concern right now." One version pulls you into the loop. The other gives you just enough distance to not get swept away. It's a small shift that actually works. Overthinking is not a character flaw. It's not instability. It's not weakness. It's a highly active mind that learned to stay alert in a world that once felt uncertain. And the goal was never to shut that mind off entirely. It's to help it understand, slowly, that it's finally okay to rest. All right, comment section is open. I want to know, what's the most unhinged thing your brain has kept you up overthinking? Bonus points for specificity. I'll be reading them. See you in the next one.
5: Some people stay depressed for too long. They slip into a scary state. They slowly stop fighting it. Like, if they can't focus on studying, they just quit. No appetite, they skip eating. Can't sleep, they don't even try anymore. They give up on asking for help altogether. Everything starts feeling pointless to them. People around them might think, oh, they're doing better. But nah, it's actually gotten way worse. When they're alone, they'll cry out of nowhere, wipe their tears after, and just keep going like nothing happened. Their emotions are all over the place. One minute they're talking themselves up, the next they're drowning in despair. They'll figure it out and feel okay for a split second. Then bam, they're lost again. They get all the big life advice, but those little feelings, they can't control them. They don't lash out at others. They turn it all inward. They don't cry loud or make a scene. All their problems are theirs alone. They're super mature about it. But the thing is, mature kids don't get candy. In psychology, depressed folks have this thing in common: insane willpower and endurance. A lot of people think only weak, whiny types get depressed, but that's not true. From a psych angle, the stronger your mental grit, the higher your risk. Why? Their brains are control freaks, barking orders at their mind and body until they totally tune out their own emotions. Inside, they're stuck in this constant pressure cooker. At first, it's just a little tiredness, trouble focusing, crummy sleep. But when the emotional weight gets too heavy for their brain to handle, it all crashes, leaving them hollow and numb. Lots of them keep suppressing it because they don't want to let their family down. So they stay quiet no matter how beat they are. That "I've got to make it big" mindset's drilled into them. So they grind away, burying all the pain. Even when they finally muster up the courage to say they're tired, people around them go, "Everyone's got it rough. Why are you the only one complaining?" Or, "Don't be that person spreading bad vibes. You're venting?" To them, it's just negative energy. So you clam up again, tough it out in silence, and start thinking that's just how life's supposed to be. Bit by bit, you go from quiet and numb to full-on depressed. Step one to shaking things up: stop bottling it all in. If you keep suppressing, your emotions get locked up tight. Even if something good happens later, some positive boost, you won't feel the joy. You've trained yourself to ignore feelings so hard you think they're bad, like they shouldn't even exist. But emotions are a package deal. Block out the bad ones, and the good ones vanish too. Depression's not just sadness or hopelessness. It's more like your feelings are frozen solid. All that pent-up stuff spreads through you, eventually hitting your mind and body like a double whammy. So you've got to start letting your emotions in. Get this: feelings aren't right or wrong. They're just signals from inside. When you're sad, mad, or helpless, don't shove them down. Ask yourself, what's my emotion trying to tell me? What do I really need? That's huge, because spilling your guts is how you track down the root of it all. Your subconscious needs, they're steering your life and actions. If you don't figure out what they are, you'll just call it fate. That thing we call fate, it's really just the hidden parts of you bumping into the outside world. Don't run from it. Unfinished business keeps popping up until you deal with it differently. When some people stay...
6: Understand people in 2 minutes. Number one, the person who talks too much often has the weakest mentality. Number two, the person who is always joking is often the most dangerous. Number three, the person who avoids eye contact is usually hiding something. Number four, the person who dresses flashily is often seeking attention. Number five, the person who speaks slowly is often the most calculating. Number six, if you're a fan of psychology, hit follow. Understand.
7: There's a type of person who walks into the gym, headphones in, head down, and they don't talk to a single soul. You don't need a spotter. You don't need a gym buddy. You don't need someone counting your reps. You just need the bar and the music and the work. People call you antisocial, a loner, maybe even arrogant. But that's not what's happening, is it? So what is actually going on inside the mind of someone who trains completely alone? Because the answer might completely change the way you think about discipline itself. But before we get to the answer, if you enjoy learning the hidden psychology behind human behavior, make sure you follow, hit the like button, and drop a comment saying "seen" so I know this video is reaching the right people. Let's start with what most people get wrong. They think training alone means you hate people or you're too proud to ask for help. That's not it. Research by psychologist Ari Kruglansky found that people with high personal goal commitment actually perform worse when others are involved. Not better, worse. Because the presence of others splits your focus. And solo trainers figured that out without ever reading a study. This is called autonomous motivation. It means your drive comes from inside, not from a training partner pushing you, not from someone watching, from you. The brain releases dopamine when you set a goal and hit it yourself. No audience needed. That's why the solo trainer doesn't need hype. They are the hype. But here's what nobody talks about. The gym isn't just a gym for them. It's the one place in life where no one else's opinion matters. No boss, no family pressure, no social performance. Just you and the iron. For a lot of Americans who grew up being told to shrink, to be less, to make others comfortable, the gym became the one place they didn't have to. It's not antisocial, it's sacred. The person training alone isn't running from people. They're running toward themselves. Discipline doesn't need an audience. It just needs to show up. Drop a comment below. Do you train alone or with someone? And which one hits different for you? I read every single one. See you in my next video.
8: If someone disrespects you at work, say this and watch them crumble in seconds. You're at work. Someone speaks to you with complete disrespect, dismisses you, talks down to you, or insults you in front of others. Your blood boils, but you can't explode. You need this job. Most people either stay silent and look weak or react emotionally and damage their reputation. But if you understand psychology, you don't need to yell or stay quiet. You respond with cold, calculated precision. Here are three powerful responses that destroy disrespect at work without getting you fired. And the third respond, one line, and disrespect ends forever. Tactic one, flip the spotlight. Someone makes a disrespectful comment, trying to look strong or funny in front of others. Don't laugh or get defensive. Look at them and say, are you trying to impress someone, or is this really the best you can do? Why does this destroy them instantly? You just exposed their intention. They were performing, trying to gain status by putting you down. When you call out the performance, you kill it. Suddenly all eyes are on them, not you. Their confidence cracks. Tactic two, the cold confidence move. You're in a meeting and someone raises their voice at you or disrespects you publicly. Stay completely calm. Look at them and say, noted. Now let's go back to people who actually know how to communicate. Then immediately redirect your attention to someone else. Why does this devastate them? You didn't insult them directly. You downgraded them. You showed the entire room that this person isn't acting like a professional, and you did it with zero emotion. You didn't fight. You dismissed. And dismissal is more powerful than any argument. The room sees them as unprofessional, and you as untouchable. Tactic three, the professional shutdown. Someone speaks to you with a disrespectful tone. Don't argue. Don't defend. Just stop. Look at them calmly and say, I don't allow anyone to speak to me like that. If you have something professional to say, say it. Otherwise, this conversation is over. Then stay silent. Why does this hit so hard? You just set a boundary they can't argue with without looking worse. You didn't insult them. You didn't get emotional. You just made it clear that your respect is a red line. You draw the line once, they remember it, and they won't even think about crossing it again. If someone
9: Psychology says that if a man has these five traits, you're looking at someone truly rare, and most people won't recognize his value until he's gone. The first one, he spends a lot of time alone, not because he hates people, but because he learned that peace is better than fake company. He doesn't need constant attention, validation, or noise around him. He's comfortable being alone with his own thoughts. The second one, his mind never really stops. He thinks deeply about life, people, mistakes, betrayal, and everything he could have done differently. He remembers conversations other people forgot 5 minutes later. The third one, he reads people extremely well. A change in your tone, a different look, a small inconsistency in your story. He notices shit most people miss. You might think you're hiding something, but chances are he already fucking knows. The fourth one, he doesn't trust easily. Not because he's cold, because life taught him that words mean fucking nothing without actions. He's watched people promise loyalty while preparing betrayal behind his back. And the fifth one, once you genuinely earn his trust, his loyalty runs deep. He'll protect you, stand beside you, and give you a side of himself very few people ever get to see. Men like this aren't difficult to understand. They're just difficult to fool. And if you recognized yourself in this, unfuck yourself goes much deeper into the patterns that made you this way, and the ones you need to break. The book is in my bio. Psych.
10: 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Healthy relationships use space to cool off, but they come back and communicate. The biggest defense isn't playing mind games back. 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
11: 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Understand the psychology of provocation. Some people provoke intentionally, not because they are angry, but because they are testing you. They want to measure your limits, your patience, your control, your confidence. Every reaction you give becomes information for them. The calmer you remain, the less information they gain. 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When people see that you need approval, opportunity, attention, or acceptance too strongly, they gain advantage. They begin setting conditions. They begin controlling timing. They begin controlling expectations. Emotional independence protects your authority. The less desperate you appear, the more respect your presence creates. Rule number 10. Learn the strength of emotional neutrality. Neutrality is misunderstood. People think neutrality means weakness or distance. It does not. Neutrality creates unpredictability, and unpredictability creates protection. When others cannot read your emotional state, they cannot calculate their next move against you. Emotional neutrality keeps your intentions hidden, and hidden intentions protect your strategy. Now understand this carefully. Emotional discipline changes how people treat you. When others notice that they cannot provoke you easily, they become cautious. When they see that pressure does not rush you, they become patient. When they realize their tactics do not influence your reactions, they begin adjusting their behavior around you. Emotional control quietly reshapes your environment without confrontation. Rule number 11. Stop reacting to tone and start listening to intention. Many people react to how something is said instead of why it is said. Tone is often used as distraction. Intention is where truth exists. Someone may speak softly while manipulating you. Someone may speak harshly while protecting you. Emotional reactions to tone hide the real message. Intelligent observers study intention instead of delivery. Rule number 12. Control your need to respond immediately. Silence is uncomfortable for most people. That discomfort creates pressure to answer quickly. But immediate responses often reveal emotional thinking. Strategic silence creates advantage. It forces others to continue speaking. It forces them to reveal more than they planned. And sometimes silence alone changes the direction of a conversation completely. Rule number 13. Do not confuse emotional intensity with importance. Loud reactions do not always mean serious situations. Urgent voices do not always mean urgent problems. Some people increase emotional intensity to create artificial importance. They want you to react quickly because quick reactions benefit them. Calm evaluation separates real problems from emotional noise. Rule number 14. Learn to observe before participating. Most people enter conversations emotionally. They react immediately. They defend quickly. They respond without observing the situation first. Observation creates advantage. When you observe before reacting, you see patterns others miss. You notice intentions others ignore. And once you see intentions clearly, your reactions become choices instead of impulses. Rule number 15. Build emotional patience. Patience is not waiting without action. It is waiting without losing control. Emotional patience prevents mistakes created by urgency. It prevents decisions created by fear. It prevents reactions created by anger. The longer you can remain calm under pressure, the stronger your position becomes in any situation. Now understand something important. People respect emotional stability more than emotional intensity. Emotional intensity attracts attention. Emotional stability creates authority. People may notice loud reactions, but they trust controlled reactions. They may rule number.
12: There's a sentence smart people say right before they give up on you, and you've definitely heard it. It's two words. It sounds polite. It's actually a verdict. Huh. Interesting. The moment you hear it, you've been silently filed into a category you can never argue your way out of, and science says you won't even feel it happen. In the next 8 minutes, I'll show you the 15,000-person study behind that sentence, the 2-second checklist running in their head, and at the end, the only test that reveals which side of it you are on. Let's start with the study I mentioned at the beginning, because it's real and it's weird. In 2016, evolutionary psychologists Norman Lee and Satoshi Kanazawa analyzed data from over 15,000 adults for the British Journal of Psychology. The headline finding? For most people, more frequent socializing correlated with higher life satisfaction. But for the highest intelligence group, the correlation flipped. More social interaction? Lower satisfaction. The researchers called it the savanna theory of happiness, but here's the practical translation. Intelligent brains treat low-quality interaction the way your body treats junk food. A little is fine, a steady diet is corrosive. Now, stack a second piece of real math on top of that. In 2013, programmer Alberto Brandolini formulated what became known as the bullshit asymmetry principle. The amount of energy needed to refute nonsense is an order of magnitude bigger than the energy needed to produce it. 10 times the effort, every single time. So, the equation. If correcting nonsense costs you 10x the energy of the person producing it, and low-quality interaction measurably reduces your well-being, what does a rational actor do? They stop. Not because they're mean, because they did the math you haven't done yet. And here's the detail that makes it stranger. Lee and Kanazawa found one exception inside the exception. Highly intelligent people who spent more time with close friends were less happy than those who didn't, as if their brains had a project running that friendship kept interrupting. In other words, their silence toward fools isn't a downgrade of you, it's the same tax they charge people they love. Once you see that, the coldness stops looking personal, because it never was. Here's the part where most videos would tell you about the Dunning-Kruger effect and call it a day. You've heard it. Kruger and Dunning, 1999, Cornell. People scoring in the 12th percentile estimated they were in the 62nd. Incompetence hides itself from the incompetent. Fine, common knowledge. But here's the finding almost nobody quotes from that same paper, and it changes everything. The low performers didn't update their self-assessment even after seeing other people's superior answers. Exposure to competence didn't fix the blindness. only one thing did: training them until they actually became competent. Sit with that. It means the intelligent person's favorite fantasy, if I just explain it clearly enough, they'll get it, was experimentally falsified in the original study everyone cites. Clarity is not the missing ingredient. Skill is. And you cannot install skill in a 2-minute argument at a dinner table. Charlie Munger had a phrase for people who ignore this: I never allow myself to have an opinion on anything that I don't know the other side's argument better than they do. Notice what that implies. The discipline isn't in arguing better, it's in choosing when arguing is even a valid move. There's a mirror image of this trap, and it's worse. The same 1999 paper found that top performers underestimated themselves. They assumed the task felt easy for everyone. So picture the actual conversation: a person too skilled to realize they're rare, explaining something to a person too unskilled to realize they're wrong, both calibrated incorrectly in opposite directions. That's not a debate, that's two broken speedometers comparing readings. Smart people quit that conversation because it can't mathematically converge. Let's continue with the backfire nobody warns you about. But surely facts help a little? Sometimes. And sometimes they do the opposite. Political scientists Brendan Nyhan and Jason Reifler documented cases where corrections made misinformed people double down, the so-called backfire effect. Now, to be honest with you, because this channel doesn't do convenient half-truths, later replications, including a large 2019 study by Wood and Porter, found full-blown backfire is rarer than the internet claims. Corrections usually nudge people slightly toward accuracy. But here's the catch that survived all the replications. The nudge is small, it decays within days, and it almost never changes behavior or voting or spending. So the intelligent person's cost-benefit sheet reads 10x energy expenditure, temporary millimeter of accuracy, zero behavioral change. You wouldn't accept that return on a stock. Why accept it on your Tuesday evening? Worse, while the correction fades, something else sticks. Memory researchers call it the continued influence effect. Even after people accept that a claim was false, they keep using it to make decisions, as if the retraction never happened. The brain files the story and shreds the correction. So the intelligent person isn't just getting a bad return on the argument, they're depositing accuracy into an account that automatically converts it back into the original error by Friday. Now the new angle, the one that separates people who quote studies from people who understand them. Psychologists studying compassion fatigue, originally in nurses and therapists, found that empathic engagement is a depletable resource. Every act of patiently modeling another person's confused mind burns what researchers call cognitive empathy, actively simulating a worldview that isn't yours. Intelligent people are better at this simulation, which means, brutally, that a confused conversation costs them more, not less. They can't not see all the errors. It's like asking a chess grandmaster to watch someone hang their queen 40 times an hour and stay serene. So the modern intelligent person hasn't become unkind, they've become a budget manager. They've moved from retail kindness, correcting everyone, everywhere, for free, to wholesale kindness, writing, building, teaching people who asked to be taught. Same empathy, radically better allocation. That's why they smile, nod, and say, "Huh, interesting," and change the subject. That phrase, "Huh, interesting," is not agreement. It's an invoice they've decided not to send. Now the three filters they run. Steal these. Filter 1. Did they ask? Unsolicited correction has roughly the success rate of unsolicited advice, approximately 0, with the added bonus of making an enemy. If they didn't ask, the intelligent person doesn't answer. Filter 2. Is the audience the point? Sometimes smart people do still argue publicly. Watch closely. They're never talking to the fool. They're talking to the silent onlookers who are persuadable. If there's no audience, there's no argument. Filter 3. Is this ignorance or identity? Ignorance is a gap, fillable. Identity is a load-bearing wall. Touch it and the whole house fights back. The Kruger-Dunning data says only training fixes the gap, and no dinner table sentence renovates a wall. 3 filters, 2 seconds. That's the whole cold demeanor you've been noticing. It was never a personality. It was a checklist. And here's the uncomfortable final thought, why you should be worried rather than smug. Everyone watching this video just nodded along, imagining themselves as the intelligent one. Statistically, some of you are the person being quietly filtered out. The 1999 study guarantees you can't feel it from the inside. So here's the only reliable test. Intelligent people change their minds out loud. They say, "I was wrong about that," in public, regularly, without dying. When's the last time you did? If you can name it, date, topic, witness, congratulations, you're probably on the right side of silence. If you can't, someone in your life is smiling, nodding, and saying, "Huh, interesting."
13: According to psychology, if someone has these 5 traits, you're looking at a genuinely good person, and they're rarer than you think. First, they're almost always alone. Not because they hate people, but because they discovered something most never will. Peace is quieter, softer, and more honest in solitude. They don't need constant company because they're comfortable with who they are when no one's watching. Second, they overthink everything. Life, people, mistakes, heartbreak. Their mind never stops analyzing. They feel everything more deeply than others notice, replaying moments others forget instantly. Third, they read people like open books. One look, one sentence, and they've already decoded your intentions. They sense energy shifts, tone changes, and hidden patterns before you even finish speaking. Fourth, they don't trust easily. Not because they're cold, but because they've seen too many masks. Too many promises that turned into lies. Too many people who swore forever but disappeared anyway. Fifth, and most important, they've suffered more than you could imagine, but instead of becoming bitter, they became kind. Instead of seeking revenge, they chose silence. Instead of closing off, they kept their heart open. If this is you, you're built different.
14: You're not supposed to know this, but there are 3 secrets of dark psychology so effective, they can unlock your deepest desires almost instantly. The last one might change your entire perspective. 1. If you want to command attention, speak less. This technique triggers a psychological phenomenon known as the information gap theory. By speaking sparingly, you compel others to fill in the blanks. This not only grants you control over the narrative, but makes your words the most valuable. 2. If you want to impress someone, never talk about your hard work. Suppose you've been working on a tough project for months. Instead of complaining about how difficult it is, present it as if it were easy for you. This approach projects an image of natural skill and genius, leaving others thinking you are the smartest in the room. 3. This one is so powerful that I urge you not to tell anyone and... You're not...
15: This is the iron law of human nature. Men do not value what falls easily into their hands. They despise the beggar who offers them gold, yet worship the tyrant who occasionally tosses them copper coins. People respect what they must sweat for, bleed for, lie awake plotting to obtain. When you make yourself easily won, you rob them of the psychological thrill of conquest. You must become a fortress requiring siege, not a village with open gates. The mathematics of power are simple and ruthless. In every relationship, whether personal or professional, true authority rests with whoever needs the other person less. The one willing to walk away holds all leverage. Therefore, you must engineer dynamics where others perpetually invest more energy, time, and emotional currency into securing your favor than you invest in securing theirs. When someone approaches you with their manufactured emergency, expecting you to expend your intellect rescuing them, you must cease this machinery of exploitation immediately. Do not offer solutions. Do not rush to ease their anxiety. Look at them with calm assessment and ask, "How do you intend to fix this?" Force them to expend their own mental calories presenting their meager offerings for your evaluation. When they must work to earn your nod of approval, that nod becomes currency more valuable than anything you could give freely. This strategic imbalance must infiltrate every micro movement of your existence. Let them cross the room to speak with you. Let them fill uncomfortable silences while you sit in comfortable amusement. Let them send longer messages while you reply with devastating brevity. Let them reach out twice when you have not responded. Every time they invest more effort, they cement their own inferior position while convincing themselves of your superior value through their actions. Watch the ledger of every relationship. Who texts first more often? Who adjusts schedules more? Who apologizes first after conflict? Who gives more explanations? If the answer is always you, you are not in a relationship. You are in service. Stop volunteering information to those who have not earned your vulnerability. Stop giving favors to those who have not demonstrated loyalty. Stop offering endless emotional support to those who collapse when asked to reciprocate. Your conditioning will scream that this is selfish. That is the voice of your exploitation, trained to keep you available for use. Elevate your standards with ruthless finality. Do not announce you deserve better, simply stop tolerating worse. When someone offers low-effort invitations or disrespectful compromises, do not complain. Complaining is the language of the powerless begging for better treatment. Reject the offer with cold indifference. Withdraw your presence entirely. They will test this resolve, offering crumbs to see if you are starving enough to accept them. If you take the crumbs, you will be fed crumbs forever. But if you let them fall to the floor with absolute disdain, they quickly realize they must bring feasts to sit at your table. Your presence must feel earned, not guaranteed. Your agreement must feel selective, not automatic. Your help must feel like privilege, not entitlement. When others sense you could walk away and your life would remain full, they treat you with different care. You are no longer the desperate giver hoping to be chosen, but the sovereign choosing where to invest your limited valuable energy. This is strategic imbalance. They fear losing you slightly more than you fear losing them. They invest slightly more, chase slightly more, adjust slightly more. That small difference is the entire gap between being respected and being used. You now possess the knowledge that separates princes from peasants. Respect is not a reward bestowed upon the virtuous, but territory conquered through calculated strategy. By mastering the cold architecture of your image, weaponizing the scarcity of your presence, enforcing your boundaries with silent precision, and engineering relationships where others perpetually invest more in your favor than you invest in theirs, you cease to be a disposable servant begging for recognition. These are not mere suggestions, but the immutable laws of human nature that polite society conspires to hide from you. Ignore them, and you will remain forever overlooked, overused, and underestimated by those who sense your weakness. Embrace them with ruthless consistency, and you transform from a supple iron law of human nature. Men do not value what falls easily into their hands. They despise the beggar who offers them gold, yet worship the tyrant who occasionally tosses them copper coins. People respect what they must sweat for, bleed for, lie awake plotting to obtain. When you make yourself easily won, you rob them of the psychological thrill of conquest. You must become a fortress requiring siege, not a village with open gates. The mathematics of power are simple and ruthless. In every relationship, whether personal or professional, true authority rests with whoever needs the other person less. The one willing to walk away holds all leverage. Therefore, you must engineer dynamics where others perpetually invest more energy, time, and emotional currency into securing your favor than you invest in securing theirs. When someone approaches you with their manufactured emergency, expecting you to expend your intellect rescuing them, you must cease this machinery of exploitation immediately. Do not offer solutions. Do not rush to ease their anxiety. Look at them with calm assessment and ask, "How do you intend to fix this?" Force them to expend their own mental calories presenting their meager offerings for your evaluation. When they must work to earn your nod of approval, that nod becomes currency more valuable than anything you could give freely. This strategic imbalance must infiltrate every micro movement of your existence. Let them cross the room to speak with you. Let them fill uncomfortable silences while you sit in comfortable amusement. Let them send longer messages while you reply with devastating brevity. Let them reach out twice when you have not responded. Every time they invest more effort, they cement their own inferior position while convincing themselves of your superior value through their actions. Watch the ledger of every relationship. Who texts first more often? Who adjusts schedules more? Who apologizes first after conflict? Who gives more explanations? If the answer is always you, you are not in a relationship. You are in service. Stop volunteering information to those who have not earned your vulnerability. Stop giving favors to those who have not demonstrated loyalty. Stop offering endless emotional support to those who collapse when asked to reciprocate. Your conditioning will scream that this is selfish. That is the voice of your exploitation, trained to keep you available for use. Elevate your standards with ruthless finality. Do not announce you deserve better, simply stop tolerating worse. When someone offers low-effort invitations or disrespectful compromises, do not complain. Complaining is the language of the powerless begging for better treatment. Reject the offer with cold indifference. Withdraw your presence entirely. They will test this resolve, offering crumbs to see if you are starving enough to accept them. If you take the crumbs, you will be fed crumbs forever. But if you let them fall to the floor with absolute disdain, they quickly realize they must bring feasts to sit at your table. Your presence must feel earned, not guaranteed. Your agreement must feel selective, not automatic. Your help must feel like privilege, not entitlement. When others sense you could walk away and your life would remain full, they treat you with different care. You are no longer the desperate giver hoping to be chosen, but the sovereign choosing where to invest your limited valuable energy. This is strategic imbalance. They fear losing you slightly more than you fear losing them. They invest slightly more, chase slightly more, adjust slightly more. That small difference is the entire gap between being respected and being used. You now possess the knowledge that separates princes from peasants. Respect is not a reward bestowed upon the virtuous, but territory conquered through calculated strategy. By mastering the cold architecture of your image, weaponizing the scarcity of your presence, enforcing your boundaries with silent precision, and engineering relationships where others perpetually invest more in your favor than you invest in theirs, you cease to be a disposable servant begging for recognition. These are not mere suggestions, but the immutable laws of human nature that polite society conspires to hide from you. Ignore them, and you will remain forever overlooked, overused, and underestimated by those who sense your weakness. Embrace them with ruthless consistency, and you transform from a supplicant, hoping to be chosen, into a sovereign whose very presence commands the reverence that is now your absolute right.
16: The more sex a couple has, the more rich and successful they tend to become, and psychology explains exactly why. First, physical intimacy drastically lowers the baseline of cortisol in the home. When your nervous systems are regulated, small problems no longer drain your energy. Second, a desired man becomes biologically more driven. When he feels physically chosen and respected, his testosterone optimizes, making him aggressive toward his goals. Third, a physically satisfied woman becomes a sanctuary of emotional safety. Her resentment fades, replaced by a deep, nurturing energy that fuels his ambition. Fourth, biologically speaking, it creates an unbreakable pair bond. You stop operating as two individuals surviving and start moving as a single force focused on the same financial empire. Fifth, deep connection kills external distraction. When your primal brain is fully satisfied at home, you don't waste mental bandwidth seeking cheap validation elsewhere. Intimacy is not just a physical act. It is the highest form of nervous system regulation. If you want to build wealth and conquer the world, start by securing your emotional baseline. And this explains why. The more sex.
17: She noticed you before you noticed her. By the time you looked up, she had already registered your face, your build, and the way you carried yourself. You had not said a word. Most men think attraction starts during the conversation. For women, the first assessment happens before the conversation even begins. Here are 10 things women check out on a man in the first 5 seconds. 1. Your eyes. Your eyes give her the first real clue about who she is dealing with. Not the color, not whether they are blue, brown, or green. You pass each other near the entrance of a grocery store. Your eyes meet for 1 second. That is enough for her to register whether your gaze feels alert or drained, steady or restless, direct or unsure. A normal glance might simply acknowledge another person in the

0: The full silhouette matters more. She does not need a tape measure. One look at your outline is enough. Shoulders frame everything beneath them and give your entire body a stronger presence. She noticed.
1: Why the fuck is it that when your boyfriend or husband doesn't like someone, he's usually right? Listen the fuck up. This isn't just a vibe, it's science. Part 1, men's hidden radar. Guys have this built-in danger detector in the brain called the amygdala. It scans faces, body language, even tone of voice before you even notice it. When he says something feels off about that person, it's not random. That's his brain firing a primitive survival alert. Part 2, the testosterone effect. Men naturally have higher testosterone, which makes them way more alert to threats or competition. This isn't jealousy. It's biology, damn it. Their brains evolved to spot anyone who could mess with your relationship, your safety, or your peace. Part 3, evolution wired it in. Thousands of years ago, men handled hunting, protecting, and spotting danger. Split-second decisions could mean life or death. That instinct, it's still wired into their DNA. So when your boyfriend senses danger, he's running millennia of survival instinct without even realizing it. Shit's automatic. Part 4, the protection instinct. And here's the kicker. When he feels someone could hurt you, his protective instinct goes full fucking blast. Stress hormones spike, heart rate goes up, focus sharpens. He starts noticing tiny red flags that you might totally fucking miss. Final takeaway. So when your boyfriend or husband says, "I don't like that person," don't brush it off. It's not paranoia. It's not him being controlling. It's neuroscience plus evolution at work sometimes. Trust his gut. It might save you from a huge fucking mess. Why the f-

0: That's about that. That's about it. I'm about to transition back over. Yeah, it was the way that I think of this video. It was this video. I marked it as not interested, but her voice was enough to just
1: Why the fuck
0: this
1: is it that
0: video
1: when your boyfriend or husband doesn't like
0: here.
1: someone,
0: Yeah,
1: he's
0: I'll mark
1: usually
0: it.
1: right? Listen the
0: Let's see.
1: fuck up. This isn't.
0: Stop that right quick and click not interested again. But yeah, go ahead and close that out, and I'm gonna pull things back, start something else while I get the rest of this day done. I'm accomplishing shit. I'm accomplishing. I'm tearing it down. I'm tearing it down. I'm building it back better. And everything in between. But yeah, I don't, yeah, anyway, always blame it on her. Nah, I'm playing. Let me go ahead and steer the ship. Hub City's coming back on. I'm gonna do a fallback, so all listeners are gonna be

And that's going to be a fall back to Hub City DJ Radio. What's today? Is it Wednesday? Yeah, so, okay. Weekday morning soul is going on right now. Hub City DJ Radio is not satisfying you, blame it on DJ Homer D or DJ LJ or anybody, any other so-called DJ that lives in Tennessee currently, right now, or any DJ that joined or was, part of it, they didn't really join it. I don't know what the fuck going on, but I'm holding it down. I programmed something, and that's shit. That's what it is right now. Every so often, I might go live. Now, there is one DJ, I think it's, what's his name? But, man, motherfuckers don't fuck with me, man. I feel like they're scared of me or something, spooked. I be trying to, it's like people don't want money. They do, but they don't want me to give them no money. I don't know, but what's the DJ name? He go live on Sunday. I do appreciate his lives, but I never really get a chance to really check them. I mean, if I remember that it's Sunday, then I'll be like, okay, let me tune in. And it's entertaining. I would like that they're recorded and uploaded to hubcity.kingscourt.biz. I would like that they're uploaded there so we could check out those shows on our own time, our own leisure, and that he promotes himself more when he does go live, as far as inside the metadata, get involved with the live chat. They have the option to go live on Brick Camp, and I can tap into that. That's really what keeps me from not really knowing. I don't really have communication with the folks back over there in Nashville, so I don't really know when things are going on, but I definitely would pipe them into King's Court TV when they are live. Just give me a heads up, then I would know what's going on. I would invest, but if it is satisfying you, that's something that I programmed. I programmed this in Radio DJ. What version is this? Radio DJ 1.820. It's an early version, but that's how I got that program. So I'm about to do the fallback right now, and that's what it is. Everybody take care of themselves and everything that is. We've learned about it on King's Court TV, so I'm not gonna waste any more time telling you how to do that. But we're forever learning, being in the present and having the best, being light, living light. Now here we go, the fallback, going into just sorry, secret lies.

famous outlaws of the Old West, Frank and Jesse James, became involved in national history in the 1800s. They lived around the area now known

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I know some Crips in LA. I know some Bloods out in Harlem. I got my bitch on the way. She got a bitch on the way. I got some niggas. They put them clips in the K. I got some chicks in the A. You take a trip to Miami. You get a drop. 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I get that shit cause I want it. 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

0: Hey, yo, hold up, yo. About to make this phone call real quick, yo. About to learn to speak AT-alien-ish, you know? 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Yo, hold up, all right?
1: Thank you for calling 1-900-ATL-PIMP. For English, press 1. CS Spaniol, press 2.
0: Word?
1: All others, press 3.
0: Press 3.
1: We apologize, but only English translations are available at this time. Please press 1. Let's begin.
0: All right.
2: Say, Red.
1: Hello.
2: What's up, Sean?
1: Hello.
0: Hi.
2: Hey there, folk.
1: Hello.
2: Yeah, I'm finna give me some goddamn yakuru.
1: I'm going to participate in sexual intercourse.
2: Hey, cuz, my baby mama straight trip.
1: The mother of my child is acting irrationally.
0: Word.
2: How you do that there?
1: No translation.
2: You feel me?
1: Do you understand what I'm saying?
2: Yeah.
1: Affirmative.
2: Hell no.
1: Negative.
2: Oh, hell no.
1: Absolutely negative.
2: God damn, Charlotte, you crying to death in this bitch.
0: What?
1: Okay.
2: Keep on talking all that old fucking issue. Got mine. Made me split your goddamn wig up in this bitch.
1: If you persist to communicate such negative attitude towards me, I will be forced to beat your ass.
2: I'll holler.
1: Goodbye.
2: Bye, my friend.
1: Goodbye. This concludes today's lesson. To hear these translations again, press 4. To get back to the main menu, press 5. For all other options, press 6.
0: 4.

0: right? And we were over in USERA, Fifth Corps, which was in Europe. And of course, over here in the United States, such a long ways away, they were going ahead and using the same call signs for their net control station and for their satellite stations. And because they were never going to interfere, or supposedly. Well, one night I did a radio check. I was net control station for Fifth Corps headquarters down in Frankfurt, Germany. And I sent out a radio call and said I was the net control station. Everybody give me a check back. And somebody came on and said they were the net control station and I was on an unauthorized frequency. So I double checked the book and I'm like, no. Somebody else is on this thing. What's going on? And I figured we were being screwed with by Russians or East Germans or something like that. But no, everything checked out. What ended up was happening was I was using a linear directional antenna called a Dublin antenna. I think it was only 50,000 volts. That's all it was supposed to be. But there's something happened where we got such a power spike that we were able to communicate with Fort Hood, Texas. I was arguing with the net control station in Fort Hood, Texas from Frankfurt, Germany. And there was no way I couldn't figure out how that, no, there ain't no ricocheting around in the world that's going to do that kind of thing. That was a straight up carry of the signal. Because it was a directional antenna. It wasn't like it spreads out. It would have attenuated way too much. So I don't know what happened, but we were talking to Fort Hood, Texas. It got next day, they told us told us some crap about the ionosphere, and I was trying to figure that out. And I'm like, no, I don't think that's what it was. But anyway, so they took my radio transmitter and replaced it, and changed my generators out too. So I don't know.
1: So those people kind of the higher ranking, they kind of knew it was something that you should try to erase from your mind, or they were trying to cover it up,
0: I guess, or they were trying to rationalize it themselves, you know, and going by the science, which, as I've come to find out, is gotten like no science behind it whatsoever.
1: But do you think at the time you would have even thought about, well, where this shouldn't happen because of the curve, or was this kind of just all over your head at that time?
0: And then, well, yeah, I was trying to work it out. I'm like, okay, bouncing it off the ionosphere, and I kind of like drew it out scale. Yeah. On some graph paper, you know, and I'm like, okay, it would have had to hit here, which means it would have bounced to here, which means that it would have had to come back up. And we're talking about bouncing off the ocean. I'm like, no, something weird going on here. I wonder what was. So I don't know. And then I just kind of put it out of my mind. It's just one of those weird things that happened, you know. And then later on, I'm like, oh, yeah, I remember that. That's not.
1: That was like an Easter egg of your past coming back to kind of reaffirm.
0: Yeah. Yeah.
1: Felt so cool.
0: Yeah.
1: I mean, that's the fun part about when you get into flat earth. And that's what I really want to kind of start your interview with, of when did you get into all this BS? You know what I mean? Like, how did this even happen? Man.
0: I think 2016 is when I first started getting into it. 2017, I'd seen some posts on Facebook and shit. And I thought, you know, I'd see, you know, flat earth group or something like that. And I was, oh my God, that's like the pet rock. Okay. It's just one of them fad things that people get into, whatever, you know, and I didn't pay much attention to it.
1: Sure.
0: And then I seen a little bit more of it. I'm like, man, these people are really getting into this. What's the aim? What are they doing? Are they really just trying to pull one on everybody? What's happening? You know? And a friend of mine came to visit, and we got to talking, and he says, now I was already to the point where I didn't have TV. I already knew what TV was. I had figured the moon landing was fake. Mm. I was like, okay, they didn't ever do it yet. Mm. I was still under the impression that, yeah, it could be something that could be done. We just faked it because we couldn't figure out how to do it then, you know?
1: Maybe so you had a little bit of like a conspiracy theory mindset.

0: Yeah, I mean, I grew up that way, questioning everything. My dad always told me, question everything, question everything.
1: That's cool.
0: And, you know, he said, don't ever take anything for granted. And he said, a lot of people can be wrong about something and they not know it, and they just think they're right because everybody else says so. And that's what we find out is actuality. We're actually programmed to be that way, to appeal to authority. And mm-hmm. we have been given a perception of authority, you know? And so we're more apt to believe information based on our perception of who gave the information to you. And who initially gave any of this information to you was someone called a teacher, an educator, someone who's highly respected, someone who's there to make you smart. What's the exact opposite of that? That's not why they're there at all. And they don't know that. They don't know why. That's why they'll clamor on with, we need education reform. You know, no, we don't. We don't need public education at all. All that is it's just molding a society to how you want it, because in a very short period of time, all those impressionable children that you had under your tutelage for most of their days of most of their lives as children are going to be adults. They're going to be out there, and the people that are complaining, that's why they don't care if you complain. You're the old shit. You're the old stuff. We're working on the new stuff. And that's what they're continuously doing with the education system. Meanwhile, these people come out thinking they know everything. They've been told everything they need to know, and they don't know jack. It's just 12 years of teaching you a whole bunch about nothing is basically what it was, instead of actual learned life skills. Slave training, it's obedience. It's all about getting you to accept authority.
1: Mm-hmm.
0: And I was always the one, they're like, you know, now, David, you seem to have a problem with authority. I'm like, I don't recognize it. Where does this come from? I don't understand how you have authority. I didn't agree to it. What are you talking about? Because somebody gave you a special little belt to wear in the hallway, you get to stop people and dick with them. I wasn't programmable.
1: So well, it's great that your dad.
0: I could get out of that thing. I quit, man. I was like, what? I don't have to be here no more. I'm out.
1: I mean, you're kind of lucky though, that your dad had enough, foresight to basically raise you with questioning or keen eye. What was his kind of background, really quick? Just what do you think made him like that?
0: Well, my dad was an only child, and I think that left him a lot of time to himself. And I think that having a lot of time to yourself, this is why a lot of people have trouble with critical thinking, because they never stop long enough to think about things. And so he wasn't pestered a whole lot. His parents weren't hovering over him or anything else like that. You know, he was a kid. You go out, you play from daylight to day down. That's what you did. And you learn things. And, you know, and he would wonder about things, you know, that were of a deeper matter. I don't know where that was instilled to him from, but I carried it on. My son, I don't know if you know, Burn the Corporate Fiction. He's got that same kind of a mind. He's got that same kind of an analytic mind to critically think about something. You know, it's like, wait a sec. Like, for instance, you know how I always think of the question nobody thinks to ask, right? You got all these people saying, we need healthcare. Why can't we have healthcare? And I'm like, wait. Why in the hell does everybody need healthcare? Why is everybody sick? That's what we should be asking about. Why is there such a need for healthcare?
1: Right.
0: That's where we need to go to, not, oh, everybody's got a cut. We need to give them a Band-Aid. And it's like, wait a second. How come everybody's getting cut? Let's stop that.
1: Right. The preventative care, dude.
0: Yeah, man.
1: Wow. No, that's so interesting, though. So do you think your dad would have, did he ever get into Flat Earth by the time you came around? Do you think he would have been on board or figured it out if you explained it to him?
0: I think by the time I came on to it, he'd been stuck in his manner of thinking for too long, immersed into the Carl Sagans and the Isaac Asimovs and things like that. You know, I mean, because I can remember him talking about black holes and things like that. And I was just as much interested. Right. And that's where it was coming in. This a friend of mine came and he visited from Arizona. He might be watching tonight, Casey. He come out to visit me, and we was talking, and his dad was surprised to find out that I didn't have TV. He says, well, how do you get the news? I says, what good's that going to do you? You know, anyway, Yeah, my friend, he says, yeah, you know, the world's flat. And I says, oh, yeah. I said, I heard some stuff about that. That's nuts, man. He goes, no, man. And he says, really, I'm serious. I'm going, come on. He goes, it's flat. And I was like, okay. So the more I started seeing into this, I'm like, I read enough Asimov, Carl Sagan, stuff like that. I've watched Cosmos. This would be easy to debunk, you know? Mm-hmm. And then I realized that the majority of the shit that I was postulating is just theoretical nonsense that came out of somebody's head. Because when it comes down to it, how the hell do you really know any of that? How do you know what the sun is made out of? How do you know how old all this crap is? There again, this training to appeal to authority, to trust the information based on your perception. Well, that guy's got PhDs in physics and he's got this, that, and the other, so he knows what he's talking about. And so by proxy, if I go along with that, that makes me smart too, see? And this is how a lot of people's minds work. But then I was like, wait a second, how do they really know any of this? And it came down to a real simple equation. They said, well, we have the math. And it's like, yeah, but the math has to represent shit that's real. For instance, if I have two pink flying unicorns and I add three pink flying unicorns, the math says I have five flying pink unicorns. But reality says I don't have any at all because there's no such damn thing.
1: No, you would have been a lucky man. That would have been fun.
0: That, I mean, but you see where that is? It's like the stuff that you're using has to have validity to it. You can't just use these assumptions, because when you use assumptions in your math, the end result is assumptive. It's as simple as if I assume I have $150 more in my checking account than I do, it doesn't mean that I really have that $150. Right.
1: Well, and that's the crazy part about all of this is that, like Mark says, what do you say in your interviews? This is the only conspiracy they debunk to children.
2: Yeah. Mm. Yeah. We don't teach 9/11 and JFK and anything to kids, anything except one thing, which is we say, oh yeah, by the way, we only do it once, which is the world used to be flat and now it's this. And they hold the globe up, and I'm not going to grab the one behind me, and they spin it and they say, isn't that great? And kids go, ooh, ah. And then they put it in the corner of the classroom and you can walk up and spin it anytime you want. And they leave it there for 12 years. That's fantastic. I mean, that's top grade conditioning right there.
0: Sure. And there again, because you're trained to believe the authority based on your perception of that authority. That's an educator. You're in a place of knowledge. This is where smart people are at. When in reality, school is not a place for smart people at all. It really isn't. If you've ever watched Rick and Morty, Rick Sanchez nailed it with that. He says, it's not a place for smart people. You got to raise your hand to go take a dump, get a special piece of paper, all this other. He says, it's not a place for smart people. And I have to agree, it's conditioning. And the majority of it isn't really knowledge, it's rules. It's following and obeying rules and policies, walk in a single file. And if you don't, there'd be somebody bark at you to get back in single file. There's about this much difference between school and prison. They're the same thing. Those kids would much rather, I think you can teach kids more just in immersive activities than you're ever going to teach them in a classroom.
1: Right.
0: You know?
1: I know. It's kind of also getting back to what you were saying about the heliocentric model, how on top of it, they take what's really working on the Earth, which maybe we don't fully understand how this realm is operating, but we know it's not the heliocentric model, but they package it around what is working, and they just created a massive lie around it, right?
0: Well, and it's this, their whole gig relies on a reversal fallacy.
1: Yeah.
0: Okay. First off, it's your perception. Yeah. This appeal to authority perception, and it's a reversal fallacy. Not one person watching this show tonight has a firsthand observation of a globe Earth. No one here has ever witnessed two objects drawing together merely by volition of their existence in nature.
1: Yeah, and their mass.
0: Okay. Nobody has ever, all this stuff that you believe is stuff that you have been told. But when you bring it down to basic fluid dynamics and physics, it gets obliterated. The problem is this, the whole thing is held together by their, where is my, here it is, by their magic duct tape. Their magic duct tape, gravity. What is that? It's nothing. They can't see the forest for the trees. This is the way I look at it. It's the medium. It's the fluid medium in which all objects are always subject to a fluid medium. There is never an instance where an object is not subject to a fluid medium.
1: Hmm.
0: One of two things will happen. The medium will either be displaced and accept the object and yield to it, or the medium will expel the object out of it, because it's either lighter or it's heavier, more dense or more or less dense than the medium. Everything wants to find equilibrium.
1: Right. Everything. And so how would you kind of describe our realm then, since we're on the topic? Is it magnetic, electrostatic? How does it work in your mind, or that from your research?
0: I think it's just nothing more than fluid dynamics. It really is. Essentially, a good way to put that is we've all been swimming, right? Mm-hmm. And you swim out in water that's way over your head, right? You're not down on the earth anymore. You're in the medium. Mm-hmm. And as you swim, think about it this way. You're actually flying above the surface of the earth. Swimming is actually flying. A helicopter swims through the air.
1: Right.
0: It's just a different way. We think automatically water, but you have to look at it that way. It's always the relationship to the fluid. It's always a fluid ratio from the object to the fluid medium, whether it be a liquid or a gas.
1: Mm-hmm.
0: There's never an instance where something is not subject. Even a vacuum chamber is not a true vacuum. It's just a very thin medium. That's all you've done. Is thin the medium.
1: Yeah. And I was listening to your guys' recent episode talking about, you know, how do you have propulsion in a vacuum? How do you have like burning fire without the oxygen necessary? What do you got there?
0: I'm going to show you something. This is a cool little toy that you can get these on Amazon. There's a little diving bell up in here. See it floating?
1: Mm-hmm.
0: And it's in water, but there's a little bit of air inside of this yellow thing. And it's floated up to the top. Now, if I squeeze this bottle, water will not compress, but the air inside of this bubble, that bubble will compress, and it will become denser and no longer be able to support the weight of this yellow thing. Watch what happens when I squeeze the bottle.
1: Oh, yeah, nice.
0: Now I can bring it to a place right there. I increase it to where it just stays right there at an equilibrium, or let it go all the way back up to the top. And all I've done is compress the bubble inside of that that's allowing it to be buoyant. And by compressing that bubble, it makes that air denser. And so therefore it can no longer support this within the liquid medium, and it sinks to the bottom.
1: Is that for divers so they know which way is up? Is that what that's for? Underwater, or what's that?
0: It's a little game is all that thing is. It's got these little claws on it that open up when it goes down, and there's little things on the bottom that you can pick up. But I think it's a great demonstration of how changing the density of the object changes what happens to it within the fluid medium. That's simple.
1: And while I'm just looking at the backside of the moon right now, I'm just like, it looked like it was.
0: I'm right in the crack.
1: Yeah, you're right in the crack. Look like you're about to stick it in the backside of the moon, honestly, for a minute there. But very cool.
0: So, yeah, that's one of the biggest things in that. And the fact that there can be this again with fluid dynamics. No specific volume of gas can exist without physical containment.
1: Right.
0: There is no ands, ifs, or buts. This is an axiomatic fact. This is why we have tires. This is why we transport oxygen in a cylinder. It has to be contained.
2: Hey,
0: go ahead.
2: Real quick question. Sorry to interrupt. Somebody in the chat was wondering what that little device was called. Is there a name for that toy?
0: Yeah, you go on Amazon and you can just put in Clawsom. It's like awesome, except for with claw.
2: Hey, Peanut, can you look that up on Amazon for me so we can drop the link in chat for Clawsom?
0: I love using it. Some of these things you find are just so easy to give a demonstration with these things right here. You can get these you can get these on Amazon too. I forget what a hand boiler they call it, but you're not really boiling or anything. If you see right here, I've got this blue liquid inside this vessel. This is actually separate from the tube that's going up in there. It's not the same piece of glass. It's welded together, but the tube is down in this liquid. Now, what happens is that I can make that liquid go up that tube merely by increasing the temperature of the air inside this bubble right here. So it has to do something. The air expands. The fluid cannot compress. The liquid can't compress. So what's it do? It has no choice but to go up the tube. Watch.
1: Oh, yeah, fast.
0: All the way to the top. Now, it'll go down slower because the air down here is still warm and it's cooling off.
1: Happened fast, too.
0: Now, watch the second time that I've warmed this up here now. Watch the second time. It'll go up slower now because this air up here is expanded. It's more pressure in there. See, it's much, much slower.
1: Yep.
0: Almost. There it is.
1: So getting back to when you got into flat earth, sounds like, or it seems like you're kind of into the elements and was it that, what aspect of flat earth really kind of started to click in your mind most once you started?
0: Yeah, it was the fluid dynamics.
1: Really?
0: It was the fact that water always is level and that you cannot have a specific volume of gas. I heard the old thing, well, we have a pressure gradient. And I'm like, well, I've never seen any evidence of gravity having any effect on gas behavior. In fact, there is no scientific experiment whatsoever verifying gas behavior being affected by gravity whatsoever. In fact, even if you try to weigh air, if the cylinder sample that you're using is the same pressure inside as it is outside of it, it's not going to register any weight whatsoever other than the tank itself. There has to be a disequilibrium between the two mediums in order for it to achieve weight. It's just like you take a gallon of water, weighs about 8.5 pounds out here in a gas environment. When I put that gallon of water back in the water, what's it weigh now? Nothing.
1: Yeah.
0: It has no weight. So this is all this thing about can't see the forest for the trees. So it's like there's no evidence that gravity has any effect on gas behavior. We have other gradients as well. There's a temperature gradient. Okay. We also have this thing called the troposphere that's so dumb because gas, again, doesn't have a shape. Fluids don't have a shape. That's the very definition of their name. They don't have a shape.
1: Right. They fill the container they're in.
0: Exactly. They take the shape of the container that they're in. So,
1: hey Mark, don't you talk about this? Isn't there a scientist or somebody that you had a discussion with that said, do you have different air pressure, upper and lower level? What is that example that you've used in the past?
0: I usually invoke just three to name a couple. Dalton's Law, which states that the pressure is the sum of the individual pressures of each element within the mixture. Does that make sense to you? Like I got 2 psi oxygen, 4 psi CO2 and 3 psi something else. Those added together are the whole pressure.
1: Mm.
0: Now, as I lose some of those elements, of course, I'm going to, because they act differently and move different speeds, especially with temperature. That's another big thing, some of the dynamics that take place. And then we've got dispersal area. Of course, we've got a higher concentration of gases right here at the Earth. That's where they're produced at. It's where they're exchanged at. When you get a more of a dispersal area, of course, you're going to get a thinning.
1: So but
0: you still have to have a specific volume in order to get that gradient.
1: So, you know, once the interesting part for me when I was getting into flat earth and figuring it out, that I didn't realize there's multiple camps, you could say, or different factions that believe in infinite plane, or maybe they believe there's some sort of barrier. What do you find to be the most, you know, realistic in your mindset of how you envision our world? Is there a dome? Is it like how
0: I would say a dome is probably the wisest not so much like a cake dome, but I would say more like a blister.
1: Oh, okay.
0: Yeah. You are not nearly as high as it is wide. If you could imagine like a blister, like a cap, you know?
1: Oh, yeah. I see what you're saying.
0: Like a bang cap, you know, that kind of a thing. Really shallow. Yeah. Even more shallow than that, Mark. More shallow than that, Mark.
3: Yeah.
0: You know, about half that.
3: That was second generation Chris Pawnee.
0: Sure.
3: That's as shallow as he went.
0: Sure. Well, you got to have room for the little arms and stuff, but yeah, it's a good representation.
1: Because the dome makes sense, right? Because of having a pressure gradient, containing in the gas pressure.
0: Straight. Well, and the fact that it's just strength wise, it would make sense. It just makes sense. Now, I don't claim to know the shape. I only know that physical containment is necessary in order to have a specific volume of gas, gradient or not.
1: Right.
0: In order to have that specific volume of gas, you must have containment. Fluids require any containment to be in any kind of a volume, a substantial volume. Now, I know they like to show you the static surface tension of a water droplet and go, what about that flurf? And I'm like, oh my God, that's not even a substantial volume of water. Shut up.
1: Right.
0: You know,
1: they do like to say that, huh? It's like, look at a water drop, it bends. And I'll take a large body of water and try to explain
0: you have
1: that.
0: To understand also is that they've right from the get go put us on the defensive.
1: Mm-hmm.
0: And this is because their main tool of its entire shtick is a reversal fallacy. The observation is the default position until proven otherwise. I do not observe a globe. I do not feel movement.
1: Right.
0: Your claim says that the Earth is a globe and that it moves. So the burden of proof is on you to prove that. That would be like me saying, hey, Mark, did you know I can turn into a grizzly bear at will? Prove that I can't.
1: Right.
0: Okay. No, I have the outlandish claim. Therefore, I have to see. And they say, well, what about when you look out at long distance and the ships go up from the bottom, they disappear from the bottom up? I'd say, yeah, one might be willing to get the idea that they're going over water. But then common sense would kick in and you'd go, no way, water doesn't behave like that. Otherwise, it would be all gone away from me.
1: Right, and the Earth is
0: running over the hill or whatever, you know. So common sense,
1: yeah. I mean, that's the thing, is if we weren't taught this massive lie from a young age, like getting back to being in school and being indoctrinated, and they debunk this conspiracy and then they just erase the barrier. If there is a firmament, they just kind of like throw that out the window. It's like, no, it's infinite. And so it's like, well, where does the atmosphere, you know, end at that line in space? I've heard Mark talk about that too. Like, what
0: the Kármán line?
1: I mean, they have an answer, but is that realistic? Is it actually, you know, they can't prove that that's even happening, and they can't demonstrate it in a lab, have a vacuum and have some sort of pressure and, you know.
0: And it all stems from this myth of gravity, of mass attracting mass. And that's got a problem, a Newtonian problem in itself. If mass is creating a gravitational force, matter cannot be moved without force being applied. That is all there is to that. There has to be a force in order to move matter. So in order for matter or mass to create a gravitational force, it requires energy. All force requires energy. Where does the mass get this energy from, and why does it not succumb to entropy? Why does it never run out? And where's it drawing this energy to create a gravitational force from?
1: Right.
0: They can't even
1: decide if it's mass attracting mass or if it's mass warping and bending space-time. I mean, they have to kind of float between
0: That problem right there is why they had to bring in Einstein with his nonsense, bending and warping of space-time. Space-time. What in the world are you talking about?
1: Yeah, the imaginary fabric of space that they say holds together all the universe, right?
0: That suggests a medium, doesn't it?
1: But they always show it that, like, it's like a bowling ball on a mattress, and that, oh no, you're kind of falling towards, but it's always right side up. What if you're upside down? It's like their whole thing instantly is debunked. But the average person isn't even questioning it.
0: When I was a kid, and the first time I saw that crap, and I was like, wait a second, man, space isn't like a blanket. That's stupid. You'd have to have like a blanket all around. And I'm trying to wrap my mind around that shit. And I'm like, whatever, you know, and there again, just kind of give up and go, well, these people, you know, they're, you know, long-haired scientists, you know, they know all this stuff, you know, it's above my pay grade. You know, that's where you end up wanting to go. And I'm like, you know what? No, those people are not any smarter than me. Mm-hmm. They are not. I don't accept that.
1: Well, and a lot of us are into space before we, you know, come to flat earth realization, because we're fascinated with the curiosity of what's out there. Kind of like what your dad was probably. Usually people that were really studying space, especially going back a few generations, I mean, a little bit more nerdy, or they're just kind of curious and they're thinking about all the possibilities. Probably that's the exciting part, I would imagine. And so we fill in all these gaps. We've had all these movies kind of tell us what could be. And then you realize, like, wait a second, the whole theory doesn't make any sense when you start to break it down like you've been doing. And then all of a sudden it's just this massive lie to hide the truth of our realm. It's such a wild ride. So,
0: well, I remember now my dad's dad had a totally different point of view. And now looking back, I see that, because I can remember during the moon operation, I was just a little kid, and I was standing outside with my grandpa and looking up at the moon. And I said something about the astronauts, and he says, you really believe they're up there? And I says, well, sure, I've seen it on TV. And he just chuckled and laughed and patted me on the head, and we walked on back in the house. And now I look back at that and I'm thinking, wait a second, he came from an era before they were even teaching that crap.
1: Right.
0: He went to school in an era where, you know, it was one room and eighth grade was as far as you went. That was it. You know, and you learned about hectares and all this other agricultural math. My grandfather could lay out stair runners without having to figure any math, nothing. Boom. Lay them out. They'd be perfect every time. So, you know, it wasn't, the more educated I find people to be, the more ignorant I find them to be, that they're too compartmentalized. Did you know that the highest percentage of people that got the, you know, back during the Holocaust, the highest majority of people that got that were degree holders. And amongst degree holders, it was the one higher percentage of those with the higher degrees, like PhDs. And
1: yeah, kind of, I know, because they're the ones that they trust the science so implicitly, right? And
0: they have to. They paid money to go to more prison. I can't get it, man.
1: Yeah, so that was a crazy time. Just also myself during lockdown going, why do I not agree with this mainstream narrative? It was before I even looked into flat earth, really. Mm-hmm. I just kind of thought, no, that's a bunch of nonsense too. So I just find it so interesting though that you're really into the elements and not the functionality of the earth. And that's such mm-hmm. a how that clicked with you. I think that's really cool, because everyone's got a little bit different take on what it was that made them realize or mm-hmm. see it, you know. And I don't know if we're, Mark, are we going to break right now?
2: We got a couple minutes. You got 2 minutes.
1: So yeah, I want to know, I think I'm going to save a few questions for when we get back, because mm-hmm. I want to give you time to unpack. But when it comes to this realm, how do you like to, what's your elevator pitch of flat earth if you're just trying to explain it to someone?
0: I'd tell them straight up. It's like, well, look, I hit them with the fluid dynamics, of course, but I tell them first and foremost, I tell them, I say, earth is a stationary level topographical plane contained within a dynamic fluid pressure system. Hmm. And they're at first, they're like, what? I says, take it in for a second. And they'll say, well, yeah, but how do you know the earth's not? I said, no, let me ask you a question. First and foremost, if nobody had ever told you that you lived on a globe, what would ever lead you in the direction of thinking such a thing?
1: Right. Yeah. No, that's, yeah, my mind was going there too. Yeah.
0: What would make somebody think that? And a lot of times you'll have these diehards that'll say, well, I'd see a sunset. And I was like, all right, let me get this straight. You're just doing your everyday life, milking the cows, working the field, right? And you see the sunset and you go, you know, I've been watching that sunset now for about 20 years. And I think I must be on a ball.
1: Mm.
0: Said nobody ever. These are little things that they, these are little things they use, because you, where does the sun go at night? And your parents unknowingly tell you, well, the earth is a ball and it turns and it goes around, and you go, ah, mm. You know, and it's important to know people are hypnotized by balls and circles and spinning. These are things that hypnotize. Look what hypnotists use. when they're trying to get somebody into that alpha wave brain state, especially your favorite cable news, whichever it may be. They're always going to show you concentric circles in a world or something spinning around, and then they're going to go count down 4, 3, 2, 1, down in the corner, and on comes the info babes. Look at my boobs while I lie to you. And you're already in the alpha wave state, so there you go.
2: Yeah.
1: So right. True.
2: We are going to our one and only break, and right. That'll be about 3 minutes. And when we come back, we will continue with our very special guest.
1: All right. So, don't go anywhere, guys. We'll be back with Sav after the break.
2: Yep. Don't go anywhere.

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Sometimes we do live research, and I open the phones. It's a great way to start the week. Shout out to Mark Sargent, Steph Tone, and all the real ones out there. And now, enjoy the rest of Strange World with the legendary Mark Sargent and DJ Curious. Stay flat, y'all. Woo.

0: Welcome back to Strange World, part two of two. It's you, me, the always delightful DJ Curious, special guest, Sav. Now I get it. Didn't even occur to me. And Peanut Gallery's in there too. And you know what? That was Joe Jackson stepping out from his album.
1: That's a great song, man.
2: Do you know the name of it?
1: Stepping Out.
2: By?
1: Joe Jackson.
0: From his album.
2: What's the name of that?
1: I don't remember, man. It was just
0: Night and Day.
3: Night and Day.
2: That's okay. Right. That's right. I didn't even know that. I'm just conditioned to say that at this point.
0: Are you?
2: The brainwashing has worked on me. Well, that's getting back to your
1: drive to, man. That's a good jam if you're driving, you know.
0: Oh, I love that. I love that song.
2: I don't know. It sounds like an elevator commercial to me or something.
1: Oh, stop. You know what? I am hearing songs from my time period on the grocery store now. So, hey.
0: Yeah. Oh, I know what you're talking about.
2: The oldies.
1: Yeah. That's
0: what funny. Was that, DJ?
2: Is that what the? I mean, we all really? Gonna go through it, really? Right? One day, Britney Spears will be oldies, okay?
1: Dude, and I'll that's be where you want to be. That's where you want to be.
0: The oldies, really?
1: That's where you want to be when Jesus comes back. Okay, I got you. Right on.
0: I just so you guys know, I've got a garage station that is permanently set to a classic rock channel here in Washington, which is up north near the Canadian border. So when I'm listening to stuff, I'm listening to stuff from the early '60s. Basically to the early 90s, but most of it's in the 70s.
1: Right. That's what I like. But see, I switch it up too. It's not just classic rock. I like funk. Some old Parliament stuff. Yeah, man. I'm liable to come rolling up. And it's funny because people look over at me. Here I am rolling up, jamming some Parliament. And here's this old guy. And
0: wow. That's impressive.
2: Nice.
0: That's nice.
2: So cool. Where did you grow up, Sav?
1: I grew up just outside of Detroit.
2: Okay.
0: Oh, that
1: Pontiac,
0: explains
1: Waterford
0: that.
1: Area. Yeah, well, yeah.
2: Yeah. Quite tough.
1: But yeah, it was an interesting time. I lived there for 30 years, and then I've lived here in Virginia now for the last 30 years. So got it right halfway. Half my life I was in Michigan, and halfway my life I've been here in Virginia. I consider Virginia my home, though.
2: Wow. I always thought you were where they filmed Tremors. Is that where they filmed Tremors?
1: Okay, yeah, I did live out in California. I was a grower for a little while until they screwed up the weed industry with legalization. Mm-hmm. I was selling it to, medical dispensaries and that kind of thing, usually on consignment. We were doing pretty good out there, but right up behind where I lived was where they filmed the town part when they were in town.
0: Okay, in Low Pine, California.
1: Right. Well, that part was in a place called Olanch. It's about 35 miles south of Lone Pine. And then it was up back behind my house. And they have the streets. The sign is still there that says
0: Perfection.
1: Perfection with the elevation and everything. Yep. And you go down the road a little ways more, and there's one of those like airplane hangars. And it's got all the prop buildings and stuff that were in there, because those were just storefronts. They weren't really stores.
0: Right.
1: They have no inside to them. And then where they were jumping across those rocks, that was down in Lone Pine, a place called the Alabama Hills. And that's a great place to go, man. Go back there, put in some doors, burn one, and just watch the sun come down, because there's like faces in the rocks that change. It's really wild.
2: Whoa. Could it be those giants that got solidified or
1: something? No, it's just the way the light hits the rocks and stuff, but it does make it look, it does almost look like a melted city. It really does. The whole little area. Look up Alabama Hills and look at the photographs. They're stunning.
2: Alabama. Is that in California, you said?
1: Yeah, yeah, yeah.
2: Like Death Valley on the way or near there?
1: Yeah, it's right near Death Valley. Lone Pine's right on the edge of, one of the roads to go hit Highway 190 is right there in Lone Pine. And then 190 starts there. And then it was, 135 where I lived at. And then you took it over to 190. Yeah, I used to go through Death Valley all the time. Wow. That was my stomping grounds. That Jeep had seen so many desert miles. It's not even funny.
2: I don't know. I can totally picture you being there for some reason with, I don't know, did you have guns and just having a good old time?
1: Oh, yeah. Yeah, we'd go out this one place back up behind our house there. There's just nothing more. It's an old mining place. And we'd take like old propane tanks and shit and set them up in the rocks and shoot them with an AK from know, I don't know, 100, 150 yards, try to hit them. Pretty cool.
2: That's crazy. Well, that movie Tremors, I think that movie's a classic. I just rewatched it with one of my friends recently, and she was like, what is this movie? I was like, this is like one of the best just horror cult classics. And the town is so cool and just interesting. In the middle of, feels like nowhere, literally.
1: Yeah, if you go down that road, when you look and you see that scene where Kevin Bacon's trying to get that piece of farm equipment so they could all get in it and be pulled to stay away from them. It's like a mining car or whatever.
2: Right.
1: And if you look in the background right there, you'll see like this plume of white dust or white. It looks like white smoke. That's from this pumice mine that's there. It's always running. And there's like this pumice dust is always, you go back there and it's like when they're shut down at night. And it you could film and you could fake a moon landing in that. I'm not kidding you. It looks just like a moonscape.
2: Wow.
1: But right there, if you just turn left at the end of that little road and went right down to my house where I lived at. But yeah, we had a pretty good size grow and we were doing pretty good. And then California decided they were going to legalize it. And it's like, no, just decriminalize it.
2: Mm.
1: You know, when you legalize it, then you got to have licenses. Mm-hmm. See, and that's what the thing is that's what a license is. They make something that you have a right to do illegal and then sell you the right back.
2: Yeah, I know.
1: Yeah. Just so like crazy. Just like moving around in your car, your personal conveyance. What is that? You made it illegal for me to do that so that I have to pay you to make it legal for me to do that? Get out of here. What is that craziness?
2: Well, and it's interesting because didn't Corey kind of take it next level with his Burn the Corporate Fiction and all the loopholes of the government? He must have learned a lot from you at that time or something.
1: You mean Ryan? No, Ryan. Actually, this is what's so crazy. I had very little to do with Ryan's upbringing, mainly because of where he lived and his relationship between his mother and I. It's kind of messy. And but the thing is that he turned out like me, even his mannerisms, the way he talks, the way his mind works and things like that. And for as little time as I've been around him, it just amazed me. And the whole thing between nature and nurture.
2: Right.
1: You know, I used to believe that behavior was fully influenced by how you're brought up.
2: Mm.
1: You know, what your personality is going to dictate your personality. And I was like, oh, well, that didn't hold because he even uses the same hand gestures, the same mannerisms and expressions and shit. It was scary as hell. First time I talked to him as an adult.
2: You're like, there's no denying you are my son. You are my child.
1: Oh, no, none at all. But yeah, he's got that same analytic mind, you know?
2: Yeah, no, it's interesting. I think he was at the International Truth Expo with us, right?
1: Yeah. Yeah. He went down there for that. Yeah. That was that in Quartzsite, wasn't it?
2: Yep.
1: Quartzsite, Arizona.
2: He had a great presentation. So that's so cool because it just makes it easier once, you know, your own family starts to kind of believe in flat earth and that they're
1: sure
2: that they're, you know, not buying into the mainstream BS. So how did take us back to when that time in your life, what was life like before flat earth? And then how did it change you and finish with like maybe your friends and family, how'd they react?
1: Well, my wife at first, she was like, oh shit, please don't be a flat earther. Don't be a flat earther. Don't be a flat earther.
2: Right.
1: And she's like, but the more she listened, you know, she didn't actively participate or anything else like that. I'd run stuff by her, you know, and talk to her a little bit, but, she'd hear, you know, I'd be watching whatever video, whether Eric Dubay or something, Mark Sargent's got going or Dave Weiss or something else like that. And, a lot of stuff started clicking with her. Well, yeah, now she doesn't actively go out and preach about that or anything, but she knows the earth's not a globe. It's flat. She hears them talk about shit from going to space and all that. And you hear her snicker.
2: Okay. You know,
1: that's kind of thing. It's, she's more introverted than I am. Mm. I'm the type of person. I'll start up a conversation with a stranger at a checkout. I don't care. You know, nice. People are people and I don't care if you think I'm a nut. 10 minutes after you leave this store, you won't remember who I am anyway. So I don't care. You know, and that's another thing too, is I've never been influenced by what other people think or what they say, you know, where they go, oh, you're this or you're that. And I'm like, I'm just considering the source, you know, cause I don't think too highly of you either. So, you know, it doesn't bother me. And that's another thing these idiots, rely on. Nobody likes to be made fun of by a crowd. right? This is why public speaking is one of the most common fears that people have. Mm-hmm. Right? You're worried about what the crowd might think. I don't care. I'm the type of person, I don't care.
2: Yeah.
1: Okay, this is what I believe. This is what I think. Here's the logic behind it. If you don't like it, okay, good for you. Yeah, I don't need your validation. You know, I don't need their validation. I guess that's.
2: Were you nervous at all then getting back to when you started to look into flat earth? Was it kind of, you know, a lot of us don't want it to be true because of what it, we've been so conditioned. Were you struggling with that at all? And then you're like, wait a second, I don't care anymore. Or was it already just like, were you kind of laughing along the way? Tell, what was that like?
1: It was kind of like, holy crap, you know, because I knew, all right, I had already been on to the fact that we've been lied to about history. Most of the shit that we are told is lies. You know, everything they told us during Vietnam was a lie. You know, you get pretty used to, okay, the moon landing didn't happen, blah, blah, blah, for whatever reason, that kind of thing. And it kind of, to me, I went, of course, it's par for the course. Of course, it's par for the course. This place is created. They don't want me to know it was created. They want me thinking I'm some kind of a random accident that happened. And that's not true. And I felt purpose. I felt that my existence here is not just some random accident, that I'm actually here for a purpose, that I am actually a created being, and that I'm more than just a small little.
3: Okay. I'm gonna put it out and let it ride. I'm gonna hit everybody.
4: Place and ways the mind can't figure out. Hot place and ways the mind can't figure out.

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My auntie is a man now. Ask my mama why my uncles don't like him that much, and at the parties why they always want to fight him that much. She said ain't no telling, niggas always been jealous because he had more women, more money and more attention made more envy. Calling him anything but broke was less offending. My auntie is a man now, I think I'm old enough to understand now. Drinking Parmesan with her hat turned backwards, back when it was comedic relief to say faggot. Faggot, faggot, faggot, we ain't know no better. Elementary kids with no filter, however, my auntie became a man and I took pride in it. She wasn't gay, she ate pussy and that was the difference. That's what I told my friends in second grade. She picking me up from school, they stared at her in the face. They couldn't comprehend what I grew accustomed to.

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House full of demos, smoke stuck on the window. Cameras on the microphone, all women and men know. My auntie was a man now, we cool with it. The history had trickled down and made us ignorant. My favorite cousin said he's returning the favor and following my auntie with the same behavior. Demetrius is Marianne now, he's more confident to live his plan now. But the family in disbelief this time, convincing himself.

0: kids start joking. 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Middle school kids with no filter, however, I had to be very mindful of my good cousin. I knew exactly who he was, but I still loved him.
1: Demetrius is Marianne now.
0: I mean, he's really Marianne. Even took things further, changed his gender before Bruce Jenner was certain. Living his truth, even if it meant see a surgeon. We didn't talk for a while, he seemed more distant, wasn't comfortable around me, everything was offensive. But I recall, we both had a sick sense of humor made raw, but time changes all.
1: Demetrius is Marianne now.
0: Remember church Easter Sunday, I sat in the pew, you had stronger faith, more spiritual and enthused, we're living life straight. Which I found ironic cause the pastor didn't see him the same. He said my cousin was going through some things. He promised the world we living in was an act on abomination, and Demetrius was to blame. I knew you was conflicted by the feelings of preacher man, wondering if God still call you a decent

you the most, cause your belief was close to his words, forcing me to stand out. I said, Mr. Preacher Man, should we love thy neighbor? The laws of the land of the heart, what's greater? I recognize the studies you was taught since birth, but that don't justify the feelings that my cousin preserved. The building was thinking out loud, bad angel, that's when you looked at me and smiled, said thank you. The day I chose humanity over religion, the family got closer, it was all forgiven. I said them F-bombs, I ain't know any better. Mistakenly, I ain't think that you know any different. See, I was taught words was nothing more than a sound, if ever they was pronounced without any intentions. The very second you challenged

0: Let's make this shit official.
1: Yeah.
0: This is Merk Tech.
1: Yeah.
0: Got Big Scrap.
2: Yep, nigga.
0: This is King's Court Entertainment right here.
1: King's Court.
0: Let's make this shit official, man.
1: Entertainment.
0: I was supposed to say that, man.

For most of these people, they're still not ready to openly verbalize or communicate about what they're thinking or feeling. Maybe they're not even ready to ask questions. Think about way back when you woke up. How hard was it for you to comprehend the things that have been going on that were hidden from us?

You meet them where they are. We can't overwhelm them. It's already very emotionally traumatic to find out about the world and how it's been operated and manipulated.

0: I'm on that good, nigga. Yeah. It's that Houston shit here, man. That's what this is, my nigga. I don't think these up top niggas know about this here, my nigga.
1: Know about this shit, we know. Yeah.

Those famous outlaws of the Old West. Those famous outlaws of the Old West, Frank and Jesse James, became involved in Nashville history in the 1800s when they lived around the area now known as Bordeaux and posed as gentlemen farmers.

0: first get started, what influenced you?
1: Yeah, I'll start in my hometown, Jackson, with my man DJ Blue, showing me the ropes. Later on, I met DJ LJ out of Bardo, you know what I'm saying? And through that influence, I met DJ Mellow.
0: I see. So where you from?
1: Tennessee.
2: Oh, yeah.

Sleep deprivation, what's the hesitation? What's your reservation? You've been tripping, tripping with no destination. You need separation, you need recreation. I've been arguing every other day. Your friends gotta step in and break it up like chill, chill, chill. There's no need to turn this into Kill Bill. Look.

0: know.
1: Got it.
0: I gotta know.
1: I gotta know.
0: Jump out the window. Yeah. It's